0: money, no extra shirt. Whatever house you enter, stay there until you leave that town. If people do not welcome you, leave their town and shake the dust off your feet as a testimony against them. So they set out and went from village to village, proclaiming the good news and healing people everywhere. Now Herod the Tetrarch heard about all that was going on, and he was perplexed because some were saying that John had been raised from the dead, others that Elijah had appeared, and still others that one of the prophets of long ago had come back to life. But Herod said, "I beheaded John. Who then is this I hear such things about?" And he tried to see him. When the apostles returned, they reported to Jesus what they had done. Then he took them with him, and they withdrew by themselves to a town called Bethsaida. But the crowds learned about it and followed him. He welcomed them and spoke to them about the kingdom of God and healed those who needed healing. Late in the afternoon, the 12 came to him and said, "Send the crowd away so they can go to the surrounding villages and countryside and find food and lodging, because we're in a remote place here." He replied, "You give them something to eat." They answered, "We have only 5 loaves of bread and 2 fish, unless we go and buy food for all this crowd." About 5,000 men were there. But he said to his disciples, "Have them sit down in groups of about 50 each." The disciples did so, and everyone sat down. Taking the 5 loaves and 2 fish, and looking up to heaven, he gave thanks and broke them. Then he gave them to the disciples to distribute to the people. They all ate and were satisfied. And the disciples picked up 12 basketfuls of broken pieces that were left. This is the word of the Lord. Thanks be to God.
1: Helpful if you keep that passage from Luke 9 open. We're going to be spending our time in there this morning. Now, a question for you. Have you ever felt out of your depth? Yes? I've got one hand going up. Anyone else? Okay. It's not just a few. Now, some of us, it's just a lack of confidence. We look at something and we think, oh. And there's a level where it's kind of natural to doubt yourself. Yes? It's kind of weird if you don't at some points. But perhaps, there's never any reason to doubt yourself. But sometimes you look at the task that is put before you and it is way beyond your capacity. Yes? Now, imposter syndrome. Anyone here suffer from imposter syndrome? Okay. I have a history of a recurring dream. This is me confessing before you, doing my public therapy here. Okay. A recurring dream. I have a couple of bands that I really love their music. One of them is a band called Tower of Power. Now, Tower of Power is a rhythm and blues band. They are musically superb. Okay, and in this dream, I am playing on stage with Tower of Power. I'm generally playing bass guitar. Sometimes it's just a regular 6-string guitar, but I'm on stage with them, and they're all rocking and grooving and doing all the things that they're doing. And you know what? I know that I can't play guitar. And so I'm standing up there trying to look like I kind of know what I'm doing, hoping that no one goes, "He's got no idea." And it's a dream that comes and goes, but at certain times of my life, I think when I have been feeling this imposter syndrome, it comes regularly. You know what they say? Fake it till you make it. Yes? Okay. But Jesus gave his disciples a task. And when he's talking about his disciples, he's not just talking about those original 12 men. He's talking about everyone who comes to put their faith in him through the gospel. And he gives them a task that has come down through the centuries to us. And it is a task that is so big, so vast, we should be daunted. So this morning we're going to be looking at it. We're going to be unpacking what it is and how we can go about doing it. 4 points, just so you know where I'm going. The King's mission, method, messengers, and means. Looking at Luke's gospel, In chapter 4, we read this as he goes into the synagogue and he unrolls the scroll. "The Spirit of the Lord is on me," he reads from Isaiah 61, "because he has anointed me to proclaim good news to the poor. He has sent me to proclaim freedom for the prisoners, recovery sight to the blind, and to set the oppressed free, to proclaim the year of the Lord's favour." Jesus picks up the Old Testament prophecies about the one who would come to announce the kingdom of God. And if you look at what is announced, it is an emphasis on transformation, the reversal of a dire situation, the prisoner being set free, the lame walking, the blind seeing. The kingdom of God is to turn the world upside down. Those who are excluded are embraced. Those who are cursed by the world are blessed. Those who are cast out are drawn in. Those who are crushed down are lifted up. And Jesus goes on this mission, and he goes and he pronounces in Luke 4, verse 43, "I must proclaim the good news," literally the gospel of the kingdom of God, "to other towns," because his mission is to proclaim that God was acting, that in him and through his ministry, heaven's power was breaking in on earth. Peace, reconciliation, forgiveness, blessing, restoration. And this mission was not just for him. It was for the 12, and not just for the 12. As I've said, it is for all of us who put our faith in Jesus. It is for his church until he returns. Brothers and sisters, we have been called, we have been given a task that is something amazing. We here at All Saints, we here at St. John's are part of God's mission, part of Christ's mission to bring the transformation that the kingdom brings. I don't know about you, but do you find that daunting? Do you think, oh yeah, obviously we can do that? If so, come and talk to me afterwards, I'd love to know. Is it just a pipe dream? Is this just the leadership's way of, you know, PR, a bit of wishful thinking, drum up a bit of support, and then in a couple of years' time, we'll move on and hope you don't remember the last one. We'll just come up with another one. Is this realistic? How could we do this? Which brings us to the King's method. Remember, Jesus said, he said, "I must proclaim the good news. I must proclaim the gospel of the kingdom of God into the other towns also. That is why I was sent." Jesus preached the good news, and he sends the 12 out to do the same. And we read this morning in chapter 9, verse 6, they set out and went from village to village proclaiming the gospel and healing people everywhere. Jesus proclaimed, the disciples proclaimed, we proclaim. What is this gospel? Let me give you a summary. If you've been here for a while, you've probably heard this, but let me just put it out there. The gospel is the announcement of what God has done through Jesus Christ to rescue sinful humanity. And I use three images that capture that. Okay, first one is cradle. Okay, the cradle stands for the fact that God came and he was born as one of us. This is the theologians called this the incarnation, that Jesus lived the life that we should have lived. He was born as one of us and lived perfectly in obedience. Cradle. What comes next? The cross. That Jesus in our place as a substitute stood for us and bore our sins to bring us back to God, to make it possible for us to know God's forgiveness. Jesus paid the price. And what comes after the cross? The crown. Jesus did not stay dead. Jesus rose from the dead. He ascended. He reigns and he will return. Jesus, cradle, cross, crown, risen, returning and reigning. The incarnation, the atonement, and the resurrection. This is the announcement. This is what we speak. We preach Christ crucified. Now, if you've been around Christian circles much recently, or maybe not even just recently, I think this has been around for a while, you might have heard what is attributed to Francis of Assisi. Has anyone heard this? Preach the gospel at all times, use words if necessary. I'm going to follow that this morning, so the rest of the sermon is going to be done in charades. I'm going to try and act it out with a bit of liturgical dance for you, and you can interpret what you think I mean. It wouldn't work, would it? Let me not totally trash that. Let me just say, Francis didn't say this. He said other things that are kind of like it, but he didn't say it. But what they're getting at is that our words and our life have to match. Our proclamation needs to be made from a community that believes it and embodies it. If there's a disjunction between what we hear and what we see, it doesn't work. When I worked at the hospital, I can remember there was a cardiologist there. And so cardiologists would often talk to their patients about their fitness and about not doing things like smoking and these kind of things. You know, maybe you've had that conversation. This guy smoked like a chimney. He was chronically overweight. He would be puffing like nothing on earth from walking up one flight of stairs. And I sit there and go, look, for goodness sake, would I believe what you're telling me? What do you say? Practice what you preach. That's what this is getting at. But it is always necessary to use words. We are not playing some kind of spiritual game of charades where we hope that they guess what it is we're getting at. Don Carson said it like this. He said, because the gospel is news, good news, even if some will hear it as bad news, it is to be announced. That is what one does with news. The method of the king is the proclamation of what God has done. And when the gospel ends, what does Jesus do? He tells his disciples, this is what is written, the Messiah will suffer and rise from the dead on the third day, and repentance for the forgiveness of sins will be preached in his name to all nations. See that? Preached in his name to all nations. Beginning at Jerusalem. You are witnesses of these things. He preached, the 12 preached, we preach. Some of you may, though, be looking at our passage this morning and asking some questions. Let me step out of preacher mode into teacher mode. Okay, are we okay with this? Okay, you look at this. This is verses 1 and 2. Jesus calls the 12 together. He gave them power and authority to drive out all demons and to cure diseases and sent them out to proclaim the kingdom and to heal the sick. The question here is, should we be doing this? It's one thing to say, go and preach. Jesus was on about preaching. But here we have a situation where Jesus gives them explicit power over demonic spirits and over disease. Should we be doing this? Now, I have just opened one of the big cans of worms in the recent Christian past, okay? Let me give you the argument that is there. There are some out there who are saying, yes, we should. These are called continuationists, okay? What are they called? Continuationists, because they believe that the miracles, that the power of God that was there with Jesus, with the 12, continues into the here and now. And some people in this camp say what Jesus did, we should do. I've listened to teaching to this effect. I wasn't quite convinced, let me say. But the logic of it is Jesus walked on water, we should walk on water. Jesus raised the dead, we should raise the dead. And it's our lack of faith that perhaps means that we don't. I listened to one teacher who claimed that the hospitals of Southern California would be cancer-free. I thought, it hasn't happened yet. I'd love it to happen, but we haven't seen it. So some say it could happen, others say it should happen. These are the continuationists, okay? Others are called the cessationists, okay? What are the first lot called? They're called the continuationists. The second lot are called the cessationists. These are the people who said, no, it was for Jesus, it was for the 12, and then it stopped. Okay, so we shouldn't expect it. And therefore, if you claim that it's happening now, you're either lying, you're evil. It's a fraud. So let me give you my opinion. And let me just say, both camps in this They listen, they look at what's happening and they look at the word, and they are both convinced by their arguments. And we have both camps represented here this morning. This is not a hill that I'm going to die on. I am open for God to teach me, okay? Where do I stand? I think as we look at Luke 9, we are looking at a particular moment in salvation history. We are looking at a particular time where Jesus is sending a particular group out and he gives them that authority. It is part of his ministry at the time, and it

amongst them the marks of a true apostle, including signs, wonders, and miracles. And so he actually says the miraculous that he did amongst the church in Corinth validated him as an apostle. It identified him in his God-given role as one of the apostles of Christ. Signs, wonders, miracles, and if you read 2 Corinthians 12, suffering. Having said all that, I want to say that I am a cautious continuationist. I'm not convinced from Scripture that it has stopped. I've spoken to people who I trust, who particularly spoke about apostolic mission fronts, where the gospel was going into new territory, and they described things that boggled the mind. Some of you may have had experience in that space. I think God can do this. I think God in circumstance does do this. I think, though, Jesus was unique. I think the apostles were distinct. I don't think our ministry is lacking because we don't, but it may be that in the future here in Launceston and Tasmania and before, we see more overt signs and wonders. I'm cautious because not everything I think that is claimed in this space is legit, but that just might be me. Okay, let me step back out of teaching mode, back into the sermon. We've talked about the mission, which is to announce the kingdom. We've talked about the method, which is the proclamation of the gospel. What do we know about the messengers? Now, think about the 12 disciples. If you've been around Christianity, you know the 12, okay? They were literally the best of the best, weren't they? They were the sharpest tools in the shed. They are the ones who had everything together. No, 4 fishermen, including one who was consistently reliable to put his foot in it. Yes? Okay, 1 tax collector, okay, a political zealot, so you've actually got someone who's part of the political agitator of the day, and a whole lot of other pretty ordinary nobodies, including one guy who very early is identified as a traitor, okay? So we're looking at people who are maybe not necessarily the shiny people, but they go out as the apostles. Apostle literally means the ones who are sent. Jesus sends them out. And this is what we read. Herod the Tetrarch heard about all that was going on. He was perplexed because some were saying that John had been raised from the dead. That's John the Baptist. Others that Elijah had appeared, and still others that the one of the prophets of long ago had come back to life. But Herod said, "I beheaded John. Who then is this I hear such things about?" And he tried to see him. Who's the him that Herod was trying to see? Okay, it took me 40 years to spot this. This week, this was my moment of revelation. What is Jesus doing at this time? Nothing. Who is acting at this time? It's the 12 apostles, isn't it? He sent them out. He's sipping lattes by the beach at Capernaum. He's kicking back. We don't have any idea that he is active in ministry. Luke is telling us this is the 12, the ordinary people, the disciples, the fishermen, the tax collectors, the traitors. They go out with his message. They go out with his authority, his power, to do his mission, and Herod sees Jesus. It's interesting, isn't it? Look around. Come on, look around. Have we got the sharpest tools in the shed? Sorry to be rude. Have we got Launceston's best and brightest? If you are, please come and talk to me later. Often we can look and think, what could God do with me? I can imagine Peter beating himself up and saying, "I am such an idiot. I get it wrong again and again and again. How could God use me?" Peter preaches the first sermon at Pentecost and 3,000 people are coming to faith, not through him, his power, but through the power of the Holy Spirit. When we go in his name to do his work, to proclaim his message in his strength, he is at work. This is the one who says to the little girl, I say to you, get up. Who says to the storm, be still. This is the one who has the power over evil that the legion of demons begs him. This is the one who is at work in us and through us. It's not us,
It's him.

0: Brothers and sisters, where is our faith? But now Jesus wants to teach the disciples a lesson. He tells them before he sends them out, take nothing for the journey, no staff, no bag, no bread, no money, no extra shirt. Wherever house you enter, stay there until you leave that town. Don't surf around looking for the host with the most, the one who has the most to offer you, the most resources in ministry. Take nothing. Jesus strips them back. These are not wrong things. It's not bad that you've brought your handbag with you this morning, even if you're a bloke. It's not wrong that you've got your walking staff or your extra cloak. When Jesus says no extra shirt, he's talking about that base layer that Jewish men wore next to the skin, the thing that they didn't want to divide when Jesus was crucified, that they cast lot for. That's why I think you could actually translate this, don't take any spare undies. What's he doing? He's cutting them back. He's taking away anything that they might rely upon other than him. He gives them power. He gives them authority. And he says, leave everything else behind. Okay? I was reflecting on this. Some of you will be aware about the situation facing our diocese here in Tasmania. And some of you may have heard that the actuaries have said we need to find $46 million to pay for historic sin. And you might be thinking, how can we go on? Brothers and sisters, Jesus gives us all we need. I wonder whether he may be using this time to strip us back, to show us where our reliance is, and to show that he is sufficient. The apostles return and they report to Jesus what they've done. Then he took them with him and they withdrew by themselves to a little town called Bethsaida. I love this. They withdrew by themselves and the crowds learned about them and followed them. They went on ministry retreat with 10,000 hangers-on. He welcomed them and spoke to them about the kingdom of God and healed those who needed healing. Then late in the afternoon, the 12 came to him and said, send the crowd away that they can go to the surrounding villages and countryside and find food and lodging, because here we're in a remote place. The lesson continues. You give them something to eat. You give them something to eat. Have they learnt the lesson? Jesus sent them out without bag, staff, purse, extra shirt, spare undies, however you want to be. And they came back having done a ministry that Herod went, I want to see Jesus. We don't know how many people came to faith. We don't know how many people were healed, how many demons were cast out, but Herod heard about it. They had been stripped of all human resources, but God acted. Have they learnt their lesson? Oh, we've only got 5 loaves of bread and 2 fish. They look at the need and they say, we can do nothing. We can't touch the edge of this. 5 loaves, 2 fish. They go back and they look at their resources. They go back and say it's too hard. They go looking for mundane, if somewhat unrealistic, solutions. But taking the 5 loaves and the 2 fish, Jesus looks up to heaven. He gives thanks and breaks them. Then he gave them to the disciples to distribute to the people. They all ate and were satisfied, and the disciples picked up 12 baskets of broken pieces that were left over. The task is there. All they needed to be was willing. Jesus provides abundantly. He provides everything that is needed and more. So brothers and sisters, if God calls us to be ambassadors for his kingdom, it calls us to be those who speak and embody the kingdom of God here in Launceston and beyond, in our families, in our communities, in our workplaces, in our social networks. If God calls us, and he does, he will provide what is necessary. The 12 just had to trust and go, and Jesus acted. Are we prepared to step out? As we think about our vision going forward, it's not our message, it's his. It's not our authority, it's his. It's not our capacity, it's his. It's not our power, it's his. So brothers and sisters, as Jesus asked the disciples, let us ask each other, let me ask you, where is our faith? And now to him who is able to do immeasurably more than all we ask or imagine, according to his power that is at work within us. To him be glory in the church and in Christ Jesus throughout all generations, forever and ever. And God's people said, Amen.
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2: Here on Way FM, we've just heard from the Gospel of Luke chapter 9 and a message entitled Messengers of the King. It was brought to us by the Reverend Cameron Munro, who heads up the team at St John's Anglican Church, which is situated at 157 St John Street in the CBD. That's opposite Princes Square and on the corner of Elizabeth Street. 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
5: Hello, I'm Sarah Warmby. The federal government says Australia's fuel stocks remain solid despite the ongoing difficulties caused by the Middle East conflict. There are currently 42 days worth of petrol in reserve, 32 days worth of diesel, and 29 days of jet fuel. Providing the weekly fuel update, Senior Labor Minister Murray Watt says Australia is in a good position.
6: We have 3.5 billion litres of fuel locked in for delivery to Australia in the next 4 weeks, and that includes 1.9 litres of diesel.
5: Meanwhile, crude oil prices fell more than 2% overnight after Iranian officials signalled they were willing to reopen the Strait of Hormuz within 7 days. But it comes with demands, including the lifting of the naval blockade and sanctions relief. Nick Harper reports from Washington.
7: An emphatic response from the US president pushing back on it, telling reporters just a short time ago, "I reject their proposal." He had also posted several social media posts during the course of this morning, very much pushing back against Iran once again. Similar talking points that we've heard before: Iran cannot have a nuclear weapon. Also posting a picture of the Strait of Hormuz and labelling it Trump Strait. That proposal seems very much dead in the water now. There is no consideration on the US side, the US president making that very clear.
5: More than half of Tasmanians oppose the development of AI data centres in the state, according to a new poll. It comes as the AI infrastructure company Firmus Technologies pushes forward with plans for 3 AI data centres in the state's north. Pulse Tasmania reports the EMRS survey of just over 500 people found 54% oppose data centres, with energy consumption ranking as the top concern. South Australia is facing its worst measles outbreak in 15 years. Free emergency vaccinations are being rolled out across Adelaide South after 4 students were infected at Brighton Secondary School. Anyone who has visited the listed exposure sites is urged to get immunised. Researchers are investigating whether a mandatory exercise break could result in a healthier, more efficient workforce. Sean Bendley reports.
8: A trial at Sydney's Nepean Hospital is examining 100 healthcare workers, giving participants virtual reality headsets to exercise indoors. Cardiologist Dr. Faraz Pathan says it's a creative solution to fit more activity into a busy day.
9: We're using something called locality correction. So you put on your Meta head goggles or put on a Nintendo Wii and do something physically active. But, you know, if you're needed, you immediately can return to work without having to leave your office space. That's the idea behind exergaming.
5: And increased traffic is expected on New South Wales roads again today, with school holidays officially underway. Transport for New South Wales Coordinator General Howard Collins has told the ABC people should check their vehicle is safe before hitting the road and be prepared for extra traffic.
10: Take your time, never rush, get those rest stops in, and lots of good places along the way that you can refuel and take a bit of a break. And the roads will be busy. Watch out for signings, some slow-moving traffic, as a lot of people are heading out.
5: This is Air. Air National News. Fremantle's Shea Bolton has won the Norm Smith medal despite his Dockers losing the AFL Grand Final to the Lions 96-89. Bolton becoming only the fifth player in a losing side to claim the medal.
3: To our boys, heads up. We'll be back better and stronger. And to our fans, thank you for coming out. We appreciate you all.
5: In the NRL this afternoon, Newcastle and Penrith will play for a spot in the Grand Final against the Roosters. And Formula One, it was another Mercedes victory overnight. Esports Paul Walsh has the details.
11: In an action-packed Azerbaijan Grand Prix, Mercedes' George Russell has led from start to finish to register his third victory in season 2026. 22 cars started the race, but only 15 completed the 51 laps of the streets of Baku. Included in the casualties was the 2025 Drivers' Champion Lando Norris, while his McLaren teammate Oscar Piastri looked set for a podium finish until his brakes locked on lap 40 and he saw the race out in the back of the field. Max Verstappen, who started the race in 8th position, made life difficult for Russell over the final 10 laps, with the Mercedes driver securing the win with only 1/10 of a second to spare.
12: Max almost got me at the line, so that would have been a real shame, but all in all, incredible weekend.
11: So the podium in Baku sees Russell 1, Verstappen 2, Isaac Hadjia 3, with current drivers' champion leader Kimi Antonelli finishing in 5th place.
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13: Good morning. Making news on Pulse. A Hobart-raised musician is heading to Memphis after winning the solo and duo division of the Melbourne Blues Appreciation Society's Blues Challenge. A car wash with a dog wash has been proposed for a light industrial block at Mornington on Hobart's eastern shore. And a mural celebrating the Waterworks Rivulet will be unveiled at the Waterworks Quarry site in Dindon on Saturday after a 2-year wait. 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
4: No matter what the weather.
13: Sunny across Launceston today, heading for a top of 16. Sunny for tomorrow Monday with a high of 19 and cloudy for Tuesday with 19.
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19: 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Welcome to the Frontline Report.
20: There's Christians together in Mecca worshiping, but that's not legal. They gather together in churches where they sing songs describing Jesus as king, and they're in a place that has an actual literal king. They're doing something illegal in this place. It's bold.
17: 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My name is Todd Nettleton, and we are in our studio today with Cade Jefferson. Cade is the leader of Voice of the Martyrs work in the Middle East and North Africa, and we're going to talk about some of the different countries in that region, how they are different. It is a different situation in the country. It's a different situation for the church. 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
20: Thank you very much, Todd. It's great to be here.
17: Let's talk about your region, Middle East, North Africa. It's kind of three different sections, and maybe just kind of walk us through how those are different and how it's different if I'm a Christian in Algeria than it is if I'm a Christian in Iraq.
20: I feel like that is something that we oftentimes don't see from far away, because the whole region, everyone speaks Arabic, some variety of it. But when we're looking at things through the lens of the church, or if we look through the lens of persecution, we see it in three separate areas, like you said.
17: So we like you say, from a distance, it's like they're all Muslim countries.
20: Yeah, right.
17: It's all the same.
20: Yeah. The three areas, you get North Africa, which for us, we count five countries in that. We count Algeria, Morocco, Tunisia, Libya, and Mauritania. And then you have the Arabian Peninsula, which is its own separate kind of ecosystem with Saudi Arabia, Qatar, Bahrain, Oman, Yemen, Kuwait. And then we count what we call oftentimes the Levant, which is right in the center of the Middle East, the middle of the Middle East, with Syria and Lebanon, Israel, Egypt, Jordan, and Iraq.
17: And I want to ask about Egypt, because geographically, Egypt sort of sits in North Africa, but you count it as part of the – kind of talk about that a little bit.
20: Yeah, I feel like that's an important thing for us when we're looking through – because we're looking through – as an organization, we're looking through a different lens than a lot of other people look through. And so we're looking through the lens of the church, or the persecuted church in particular. And the difference between Egypt and Libya, who are neighbors, or Egypt and Algeria, who are on the same continent, is the difference between a historic church and an infant church, or a nascent church. And Egypt has that. Egypt has a long history. I mean, even when we read the Gospels, we have the Gospel of Mark. Mark went down to Egypt, and that's the start of the church there, where the Christians there, they'll name their kids Mark. So there's a lineage, a clear lineage. However, when you get over to like the Arabian Peninsula, the AP, or North Africa, there's been a break in that. And so you have in North Africa, you have guys like Augustine and Tertullian, all these guys from back in the day. But then you get a long stretch of almost a gap of sorts until you get to present day, mm-hmm. where the church in Algeria is, as it is now, is from the 80s.
17: Our lifetime.
20: Right.
17: Literally.
20: Yeah, exactly. Yeah, yeah.
17: Talk a little bit about how significant that is to have a historic church. Because, we're not talking about Turkey, but I think of the idea that to be Turkish is to be Muslim. Mm. But if you're in Egypt, there is a historic Egyptian Christian population where Egyptian could mean you're a Christian. Why is that so significant?
20: Yeah. Maybe instead of Egypt, if I can talk about the place that doesn't have a historic church and contrast some other clarity.
17: Sure.
20: So Mauritania, I think, is a great example of this. There is not a historic church. And so the government says to be Mauritanian is to be Muslim, that they're like, we're 100% Muslim. There is a church there. I'm thinking of one in particular in the southern part of the country that is less than 12 years old. And there's hundreds of people a part of it. It's a new church. Hundreds of people. Less than 13 years old. But they've just now started having people die as Christians. You've heard of this. This happened in the last couple of years. The Christian man died, was buried, and then the Muslims discovered that he was a Christian, buried in their cemetery, the only cemetery available. They dug him up and dragged his body through the town out of protest of a Christian being buried amongst
17: this is
20: Muslims.
17: Corrupting our cemetery.
20: Yeah, exactly. So that church is so young that it's just now figuring out what to do with their dead. How do we bury our dead in this place? And Mauritania says, you don't get a cemetery because there's no Christians here. You just use the Muslim cemetery because we're all Muslim.

0: Mauritania.
1: Church is 12 years old.
0: Exactly. Yeah.
2: So let's talk a little more about that situation in Mauritania, because and I just want to pause on this for a minute, because I imagine your government in your country said there are zero Christians here, and you say, wait a minute, I'm a Christian. The government basically denies your existence. Mm-hmm. Like you don't have a space. How is it different for VOM to come alongside Christians in a place like Mauritania, where there is zero recognized Christian presence, versus a place like Egypt, where the government says, sure, yeah, we have Egyptian Christians. Yep. Yeah, there's churches, there's buildings. How does your staff and your work look different in those two places?
0: Surprisingly for us, it looks very similar because of what we're doing. Because the government in Egypt is fine with the Christians having ministries and reaching out to other Christians and having a worship service with Christians.
2: Reaching out to other Christians.
0: Exactly.
2: Keyword there.
0: That's exactly the situation. That's not the world we're necessarily connected in. We're connected in the world where a Muslim comes to faith and what happens with them, mm-hmm. which that's the same situation in Egypt as in Mauritania. Now the reaction to the government may be different, or the reaction in the community may be different. However, it's the same situation. A Muslim coming to faith, what do you do? And in places like Egypt, it gets a response of hesitation sometimes from the church. The established church, that historic church or the established church, they get a sense of hesitation because if a Muslim comes to faith, they want to obviously be baptized. They go to one of these churches. The church loves them. They're happy that this person has come to faith, but they're nervous because if they were to baptize them, then that shelter that the government said, you can be a Christian, be with Christians, that shelter, that line has been broken. Mm-hmm. And in some places, it could be very serious. The Muslim community could step up, burn the church down. The government could step in and start hammering some of the leaders. So it's different in these places, but the problem or that persecution element has the same line throughout mm-hmm. both.
2: We hear often in Muslim context that the first line is the family, like it's your mm-hmm. family, it's your community. Is that true sort of across your region, or are there places where, no, it's your family's probably okay with it, but it's the government or it's somebody mm-hmm. else who's the first line of persecution?
0: Yeah, that's good. I think it is the family.
2: Okay.
0: It becomes layered. And so you get places like Lebanon, which allows freedom on your ID. You can change your religion. That's in Lebanon. However, the family still goes nuts. If you're a Muslim and
2: you
0: come to faith,
2: we don't care about your ID.
0: Yeah, yeah.
2: We're a Muslim family.
0: Exactly. Yeah. So they'll still that it's almost like the first step of reaction. Mm-hmm. That's the people closest to you, which in this culture, the family is very close. It's an embarrassment to them. So they're reacting out of shame and out of anger that their son or daughter would reject their tradition.
2: You mentioned the visible church in these places. As you said, they love a person who's come to faith in Christ out of a Muslim background, but it also makes them nervous. Like the issuing a baptism certificate for somebody named Muhammad is like, wait a minute, your church name is on this certificate. What are you doing? Are there churches that just kind of roll through that and are like, great, we'll take whatever comes to us? Or is it pretty uniform that they're like, okay, we want you to come. We love you, but let's keep it kind of quiet. Mm.
0: It is definitely not uniform.
2: Okay.
0: There are tons of people throughout this place. We forget this. There's a good number of established churches in the Levant. And there's a good number of those that are receiving MBBs, Muslim background believers, into that will baptize them and step in. That act of doing that is putting not only themselves and their family, that pastor and his family, on the line, their neck on the line, but the church itself,
2: our whole church,
0: is being threatened. It goes into a whole new level mm-hmm. for these people. I know of pastors in Egypt that regularly will baptize Muslims that are coming to faith, and they also regularly get death threats, get horrible threats against their family, their kids, and they continue to do it as well. Like they haven't
2: right.
0: stopped baptizing people. These guys are so bold, these threats don't stop them. It demands our prayer for them. They're rattled by them, obviously, but they're indomitable. They just keep going with it.
2: We're talking this week on Voice of the Martyrs Radio with Kate Jefferson. He leads VOM's work in the Middle East and North Africa. Let's talk about the Arabian Peninsula. How is it different from the other two? There is

0: not a historic. I'm thinking of Saudi Arabia. They're a zero church. Yeah, like the Saudis, yeah. They don't want to have a church. They don't want to say that a Saudi could possibly be a Christian. So how is that different from, say, like the North Africa, where there's also not that historic church?
1: Yeah, I feel like what you see in the Arabian Peninsula, like Saudi, I mean, that's their brand. It's like, we don't have any churches kind of thing.
0: The guardian of Islam's holy sites.
1: Yeah, that exactly.
0: Is part of their how they see their country.
1: Yeah, yeah. You can't keep holding Mecca and you have churches around it. But surprisingly, there are churches around it. There's churches in these places, in Medina. There's Christians together in Mecca worshiping. But that's not legal.
0: Right.
1: And what you see, especially in places like in the AP that have so much of an immigrant presence, like Filipinos, Indians, Pakistanis, you see a church in like Saudi Arabia that is huge, but it's the Filipinos that are leading it.
0: Are we talking hundreds? Are we talking thousands?
1: We're talking thousands. I think I heard a number of about 10 or 12,000. Oftentimes, the folks that are coming here, I'm thinking of the Filipinos in particular, they arrive and they oftentimes will get their passports taken. They're in a slave class situation and they're working long, hard hours. And in those long, hard hours, there's also pastors devoted to taking care of people that are still working those long, hard
0: right.
1: hours. They're not full-time ministry.
0: In addition to that, they are pastoring.
1: Exactly, exactly. It's full-time ministry, but they also have a full-time job. That is a difficult job to mm-hmm. do. The Filipino embassy has safe houses devoted for their people to escape to when they're going under such harsh treatment by the nationals. So, I mean, the embassy knows this is a problem, the Filipino embassy, to the such an extent that they're creating an infrastructure to help these people. And this Filipino church there are reaching out. They're going out to malls, doing evangelism, reaching out to Saudis, crossing that line. So not just sticking with the Filipinos, mm-hmm. but they're stepping out to the Saudis. They gather together in churches where they sing songs describing Jesus as king. And they're in a place that has an actual literal king. They're doing something illegal in this place. It's bold.
0: I know Saudi is changing, and we've heard, and maybe you can share a little bit. Is this something that you have Filipinos gathering for worship service today? Would that have been true 10 years ago, or would it have been much smaller or much quieter, or would it have been, no, it's one or two people that maybe have dinner together and worship? Kind of talk a little bit about how Saudi is changing.
1: It is changing a lot. The situation with the Filipinos, it's still not relaxed. I guess maybe that's the point of it, is that the situation is changing and it's not relaxing. In the last 18 months, Saudi Arabia has actively deported missionaries from the country. And so they're surveying people. They're mm-hmm.
0: they're watching.
1: They're watching and they're removing people too. They're not like, oh, it's okay if the missionaries are here now. That's not true. And even these Filipino churches, these guys are bold. There's also a good number of them. What they're doing is still illegal. Even though Saudi Arabia is changing, they're still under pressure. There's still safe houses in the Filipino
0: right.
1: embassy.
0: Yeah. And we are saying Filipino, but we also, I mean, there are African
1: yes,
0: believers,
1: yeah.
0: there are Brazilian believers, there's believers from other parts of the world as well. It's interesting to me that they're actively witnessing to Saudis, because I would think that would be like the red line.
1: Yeah.
0: No, don't talk to Saudis. And yet they're doing it.
1: Yeah. Last year I was with one of the pastors in Saudi, one of the Filipino pastors. I was sitting with him. We were explaining what we do as an organization. And the pastor started weeping. And I said, you know, we do persecution response. We try to get Bibles into difficult places. And I was like, Pastor, we have your back. Your people step out. Your people go and engage Saudis in the mall. We've got your back. And when he started weeping, and I was like, what's going on, Pastor? and he said that the night before he had a dream where the people of his congregation came up around him and they were like, who's going to take care of us when we go out and we engage wow. these people? And the pastor was like, we found the people that are going to help us. And so there's still fear on the part of these people. When they're stepping out, this pastor cares for his people. He knows, all of them know that what they're doing can cost them. For myself personally, I find that amazing mm-hmm. that they're choosing to do this. Their eyes are completely open. They know if they go to the mall and they start reaching out to Saudis that the cops are going to show up. And they do it still. Yeah.
0: You have almost no protection in that. Like we would say, well, I have an American passport. I'm going to call the American embassy and they'll advocate on my behalf. Well, no. If you're from the Philippines or you're from Africa or like you have no protection, they're going to do whatever. And you may not even have your passport. Yeah. Your employer may have your passport. So the boldness of that and the understanding of the risk, I just hope that our listeners can really pray for brothers and sisters in Saudi and in other parts of the Arabian Peninsula. Speaking of prayer, we always try to instruct people on ways to pray. As we think through those different sections of Middle East and North Africa, are there different ways that we should be praying for gospel workers, for local Christians, for the church more broadly in those different areas? Because obviously there's different challenges.
1: Yeah, I feel like, that's you're exactly right. And thinking about North Africa with the church being so young, a big thing, and that this is what I hear oftentimes from the leaders in North Africa, is for unity. They're still figuring things out. They don't have a long tradition to rely on. They're still figuring things out. There's difficulty in that. We all know working with other humans can be difficult. And so unity has been the constant refrain that I've heard them. They have pastors' meetings in North Africa in order to foster this. They're working towards it, but that's a desire for them. For the Levant, the churches and the ministries there are mature and are developed, which is such a beautiful thing, especially when you're thinking about the whole region. But a prayer for boldness and of continual reaching out. And then the AP, the immigrant churches are large. The national churches, like with Saudis and Emiratis, that's small. And there's a distinction for the governments there. They don't want a church of Emiratis. The UAE does not want this. And so it's under a lot of pressure. The leaders who are few, the leaders are under a tremendous amount of pressure, and the believers there are under pressure, not just government, but from their families and neighbors. So a prayer for them would be stamina to continue going with it.
0: What, and I'm thinking like UAE or Saudi, what would a church look, would that be like 3 or 4 people? Mm-hmm. I mean, we're talking like—
1: Yeah, we're talking small.
0: A small group. Mm-hmm. Okay.
1: Yeah.
0: Because it's so dangerous for— Anytime you're inviting someone else in, that's potentially the end of your church.
1: Yeah,
0: right?
1: Exactly. Yeah. Yeah. You get these situations. Someone comes into this, I'm thinking, so Saudi, but also Libya is a very similar situation. A believer may be authentic, genuine, in a small church, in a small group of 5, 6 adults. That person comes under pressure. The government picks them up in Saudi or UAE, applies pressure to them, which could be, We're going to mess with your family. Things are going to get hard for you. And under that duress, they may name names. And so you're right. One person comes into this and it could break the whole thing. So they're careful about who comes in. They also know that it's like we can only bear so much. I'm thinking about Libya again with some of the – this is a situation that's happened recently. And I think about that with why in the Gospel of John, why John included – Jesus and Peter at the very end, and Jesus bringing Peter back in because Peter recanted earlier. Mm-hmm. So I don't know him 3 times, but Jesus brought him back in. I feel like John in his old age was like, I've seen this. How do we encourage these people?
0: How do we bring people back in?
1: How do we make sure that the person doesn't feel like they're gone forever, that they can be brought back in? Because that happens. You get pulled into the secondary interrogation and you get your family threatened and yourself threatened, that's an incredible amount of weight on you, and people will naturally name names. And when that happens, things break down. It's also for these guys that it's not over for them. Jesus pulls them back in.
0: That is a beautiful thought, and I had never thought about that before, why John would have included that. We're talking this week on Voice of the Martyrs Radio with Kay Jefferson. He leads VOM's work in the Middle East and North Africa. Can we talk a little bit about Libya? There are some Libyan Christians in jail right now, and I know probably that's true across your region. But are there any updates you can share about their case? But more importantly, how can we pray for those believers who right now are in jail? And you mentioned how much pressure can be brought to bear in a police station, let alone now a jail. How can we pray for those brothers?
1: To be praying for their families that are outside of this, because you're in this in prison, and the threats that are coming down on you are about your family. And so for these people that are in prison to know that there are people praying for my family, that my family is being taken care of, to be in prison and to be in these situations is a huge burden on these people's shoulders. And we know that if they're in there right now, God has decided not to take that burden off their shoulder. But we know also that he's not leaving them alone. And so for these prisoners to actually feel that, to feel Jesus coming up alongside them and helping them carry the burden that's put on their shoulder. As long as they're in there, they've got to bear it. But to give them that comfort of the Lord being close to them and the stamina to keep going with it.
0: Last question, Cade. How do we pray for your staff? Because you're coming alongside these brothers and sisters and encouraging them and saying things like, hey, we've got your back. And then sometimes you're having to step up when it's time to have their back. How do we pray for your staff and the people who are working for VOM and across that region?
1: I was asking a colleague of mine, a non-American from the region, was like, what do you plan on doing? How are you going to retire? And he said, I plan on dying doing this.
0: I'm going to retire when I go to heaven.
1: Right, yeah. And he's working in some of the most difficult of situations, and they're planning on doing this long term. The problem with that is that it's a heavy burden to bear over a long period of time. Yeah, people can do this. You can sprint. You can put the weight on your shoulder and you can sprint. But we're not asking them to sprint. We're asking them to go for 10 or 15 years doing this. And my prayer for my people is to have a faithful stamina. But they keep going well and for the right reasons, that they don't just push through or muscle through the situation, but that they carefully carry this burden that's been entrusted to them, that they carry it well, that they don't try to do it themselves, but they're letting colleagues and they're letting the Lord come up beside them to help carry this burden. But to carry it for a long time is I love these people. I love working with these people. And they want to do this. Mm-hmm. And they want to do it for a long time. So I feel like that faithful stamina, the fortitude. Yeah.
0: Well, we have Voice of the Martyrs Radio listeners who literally write down each week the prayer requests that we talk about. They do pray for them, and I would encourage you, pass along to your staff. They are being prayed for this week.
1: Thanks for the time to share.
0: Across that region, it is a really beautiful part of the world. The believers there are such sweet brothers and sisters, and I hope you'll pray for them this week, especially those who are suffering, especially those in prison, especially those carrying that heavy burden of suffering. And I hope you'll be back with us next week. We're going to talk more about what God is doing around the world, how he is building his church, even in places where the government says there are zero Christians, there are our brothers and sisters. Pray for them this week. Join us again next week right here on the Voice of the Martyrs Radio Network.
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0: The Generous Minute with the Generosity Guy, Kyron Johnson.
1: I don't care what anyone thinks. I remember saying that as a teenager and knowing even as the words were still on my lips that that was not true. Who was I kidding? I was terrified of what other people thought of me. They call it FOPO, fear of other people's opinions. I think now I'm a little bit less afraid, but it depends on the day and the weather and the amount of coffee that I've had. I do want to get to the point where I legitimately don't care what other people think, but I'm not sure that's possible or entirely healthy. Regardless, I want to get to a place where I care more about what I think of me. I want my opinion of me to be solid and fair and generous. If I can get there, then it matters not what other people say and think, or at least it matters less. In the meantime, I limit the people's opinions that I care about to those closest to me, that know me the best, that have earned the right to have an opinion. One thing I do know is that God loves me no matter what, and that's the most important opinion.
0: For more information, check out thegenerosityguy.com.
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5: Hello, I'm Sarah Warmby. Federal senators are demanding the OpenAI chief executive appear before a parliamentary inquiry. The tech giant has admitted its autonomous agents have breached dozens of international organisations, including an Australian government site. Prime Minister Anthony Albanese warns human oversight is slipping as AI expands, while the coalition is accusing the government of not prioritising Australia's cyber defences. Victoria's prison policy that cuts prisoners' jail terms would be axed if the coalition wins November's state election. Carolee Katsimbanis explains.
6: The sentencing discount for good behaviour allows inmates, including murderers, rapists and pedophiles, to be released earlier if they're subjected to unforeseen disruptions such as lockdowns and industrial disputes. Opposition leader Jess Wilson will today unveil her commitment that if she wins in November, this ends. The Herald Sun revealing under FOI during the pandemic, for every day of a lockdown, around 4 days were wiped off each prisoner's sentence. More than 2,000 years simply gone, leaving victims and families shaking their heads. Carolee Katsimbanis, Melbourne.
5: Indigenous advocates are labelling the pay gap between Indigenous and average Australian workers as unconscious bias. A new report by the UTS Centre for Indigenous People and Work found Indigenous employees earn an average of 16% less per hour. Professor Noreen Young says there are bigger pay gaps in some roles.
7: The largest gap is for professional and managerial positions at 17.9%, which says that when the pay classification or the HR process is up to individual employers, there's clearly some unconscious bias going on.
5: Overseas and cyber criminals say they have information on thousands of FBI agents after hacking the Bureau's system. With more, the BBC's Joe Tidy.
8: So far, the FBI has said very little about this potentially dangerous hack. It's refusing to respond to reporters, instead issuing a short statement online saying it is aggressively investigating. But inside the FBI community, there is a loud chorus of shock, anger and fear. Former and current agents I've spoken to are extremely concerned about this highly sensitive data set to be published on the dark net for any criminal with a grudge to download. That is likely to happen in 4 days' time, as the hackers have been threatening.
5: Also in news, school strikes are taking place across Germany to protest against the possible reintroduction of compulsory military service. Hundreds of thousands of people have cheered and greeted Pope Leo in the centre of Paris for a giant open-air mass. And after more than two decades, the Australian Defence Force is saying goodbye to its $1.1 billion fleet of attack helicopters, known as the Tigers, and replacing them with American Apaches. The Tiger armed reconnaissance helicopters will be retired from use this month. Captain Nicholas Bilton has told the ABC flying the Tigers has been a great experience.
9: It's absolutely awesome. It's literally me living out my childhood dream. I've wanted to do it ever since I was a little kid. The AH Tiger is a phenomenal platform and I've really enjoyed flying it in Darwin and overseas as well.
5: This is Air National News. With another AFL Grand Final done and dusted, Lions Triple Premiership winning coach Chris Fagan is weighing up his future. Sarah Patterson reports.
10: Fagan admits that calling time after three straight AFL flags would be a dream way to finish his coaching career, and it's certainly tempting, but he's yet to decide one way or the other. The 65-year-old admits there's a part of him that's ready to call it a day after 10 years in charge at the Lions. However, he's left the door open to coach the final year of his contract in 2027, and we'll have that conversation when the time is right. Sarah Patterson, S Sport.
5: One of the NRL's buys of the season is facing up to his greatest challenge. Knights halfback Sandon Smith will go head-to-head with Panthers champion Nathan Cleary in today's NRL preliminary final. The former Rooster says it's hard not to be starstruck by the four-time premiership winner.
11: You know, it's still a bit of a fanboy moment running out there in a prelim final with the seven on your back against sort of Nathan Cleary. That's pretty, I'll look back on that, and it's a pretty cool moment for me.
5: Meanwhile, Sydney are into their third consecutive NRLW grand final after beating Canberra 20-10. In the NBL, the Wildcats beat the Breakers 97-93. And in the rugby, the Wallabies will be without Josh Canham due to injury when they take on South Africa later today. Australian Independent Radio News.
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12: Good afternoon, making news on Pulse. A Hobart-raised musician is heading to Memphis after winning the solo and duo division of the Melbourne Blues Appreciation Society's Blues Challenge. A car wash with a dog wash has been proposed for a light industrial block at Mornington on Hobart's eastern shore. And a mural celebrating the Waterworks Rivulet will be unveiled at the Waterworks Quarry site in Dynon on Saturday after a two-year wait. Get these stories and more on the free Pulse Tasmania app.
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15: No matter what the weather.
12: Sunny across Launceston for the rest of the day, dropping to 2 overnight. Sunny for tomorrow Monday with a high of 19 and cloudy for Tuesday with 19.
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27: G'day, g'day. 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Plus the latest from Drea, Darren Cogan, Rebecca Willis, Phil Spence, and stepping into the artist spotlight this week, the Aussie Grown series on the Love Northern Rivers Festival concludes with Aussie legend Robin Green. All ahead this week and getting Aussie Grown across the nation underway, here's Justin Michael.

Here comes the day. Justin Michael, who will feature in the Artist Spotlight next month on Aussie Grown. A rising star out of Sydney is Toria Grace.

0: Key to the City. Phil Spence, Naomi J on Aussie Grown. Coming up, another hot new music set with tracks from Adelaide, Sydney and Melbourne. But first, the Artist Spotlight series on the artists featuring at the Love Northern Rivers Festival in Lismore concludes with Aussie music legend Robin Green.
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0: Talk about early pioneering Christian musicians in Australia, and Robin Green would be definitely in the conversation. With 8 studio albums to her repertoire, Robin has long been an in-demand artist, and the invitation to play the Love Northern Rivers Festival came at an opportune time. Her heart is the message of Jesus, and she believes Love Northern Rivers Festival should be the start of many more, taking the gospel to the people. With new music in the works, Robin is looking forward to Love Northern Rivers Festival, both as a performer and participant. She joins Aussie Grown in the Artist Spotlight this week to chat the importance of such festivals and about a couple of her songs, beginning with I Love the Way You Love Me.

0: I love the way you love me. It's Robin Green, and we welcome the lady herself to the Artist Spotlight this week ahead of her performances at the Love Northern Rivers Festival over this weekend. It's an exciting time. G'day, Robin. How you going?
1: Hi, how are you? I'm good. I'm really good.
0: Let's talk firstly about that beautiful song. Can you tell us the story behind that song and all the deeper meaning behind it?
1: Sure. Look, I wanted a song that I could have my grandchildren sing on. It didn't work out that I could get him in the studio, but I wanted a little song just to let them know that I love them, but also that Jesus loved them more, you know. Yep. And I love the way you love me. That's what it was about.
0: God willing, it's going to be a healthy time for you this coming weekend with Love Northern Rivers. When you were asked to play, what was your reaction?
1: I was really honoured to have been chosen to be a part of this amazing outreach where all the churches are combining and coming together. And, you know, just I think it just gives us the opportunity to proclaim that Jesus Christ is Lord over our nation, over the Northern Rivers, and believing that we're going to see a mighty move of the Spirit, and that people will be born again, and that signs and wonders will follow the ministry of the spoken word.
0: It's very exciting to have lots of local people involved. How important is that for you?
1: I believe it's very important. I think the Bible says where we come together in unity, there God commands the blessing, you know. And there's so many different churches that are involved. And I love that scripture that we all come together, into unity of the faith and of the knowledge of the Son of God. So it's about a combined stand to see God's glory fall, you know. And we need more of these types of outreaches. We need to see it. Where we're all in unity, because we all have the same Abba Father, you know. So it's time to see more of this unity, unified believers coming together in our nation.
0: Well, what can we expect from Robin Green at this event? Any new music in the pipeline?
1: I am working on another few songs. Hopefully I can step back into the studio next year. You know, I think we need God is always speaking, you know, and I think we just got to get into the place where we're actually listening. So I've been listening lately, really listening to what the Holy Spirit is saying. And so I guess look out for it for the next album next year.
0: I love this song. It's probably my favorite from this album. And it's Whispers of Love. It just speaks to me, and I'd love to hear your deeper meaning in the story behind this beautiful song.
1: Sure. All the backing vocalists on this album is my daughters, and so I was really honoured to have them. And, you know, when we sang Whispers of Love, what happens in life, we go through the lonely times, the hard times, where you feel like you're all alone, no one knows who you are, what your name is. Just like one in a million, but God knows who you are, you know. He's one in a million. He knows exactly where you are, what you need, what you've been going through. And so this song is about He knows my name. And He whispers to us in those moments where we need to hear His voice, you know. There's that still small voice that whispers to us and says, I know your name. I'm here for you.

0: 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And catch her live at Love Northern Rivers Festival this weekend in Lismore. Next week, Aussie Grown is in Melbourne for a chat with K-pop singer-songwriter and entrant for Eurovision Australia Decides, Leah.
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0: Grown. Oh, yes, it is. Across the nation. Getting into the new music set on Aussie Grown with this brand new track from Melbourne duo Patsy and Dave.

0: Garland's Rainbow, new from Patsy and Dave, who own and manage Mantra, their own live music venue, recording studio, restaurant and bar in the inner western suburb of Yarraville in Melbourne.
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0: Hank's Humdrum now. Aussie Grown artist and producer Michael Painter is performing the Australian National Anthem at the AFL Grand Final this Saturday at the MCG in Melbourne, alongside National Treasures Kylie Minogue, AFL great Mike Brady, and G-Flip. Good on ya, Michael. Aussie Grown has partnered with Christian Radio Chart, based in the US, to submit local singles for the CRC, which is an international charting, tracking and reporting service dedicated to independent Christian music. Aussie Grown encourages Aussie artists to submit their songs, while Aussie Grown continues to do as well. The Christian Media and Arts Australia Association at their annual convention on the Gold Coast have announced the winners of their People's Choice Award, which for 2026 have gone to Australian Artist of the Year, Ethan Beer and Youth Alive, Australian Emerging Artist of the Year, Adelaide's Lily, Australian Song of the Year for King and Country, World on Fire, and New Zealand Artist of the Year, Amiga Levine, and New Zealand Emerging Artist of the Year, Oscar Ironside. Congratulations to all the nominees and, of course, the winners. New music landing on the Aussie Grown radio desk this week on its way or announced includes songs from Kieran Delaharp and Victor Clay, and the EP For You by Victor Harbour singer-songwriter Emily Jade, daughter of Sarah and Shane, who are Fishers and Loaves. Lovely to see that EP. The Aussie Grown feature new music this week is by Sydney singer-songwriter Lucy Sugarman, who would love your vote as favourite new music on any or all of the Aussie Grown radio socials. Hey, why don't you vote now as you listen to Friends to Lovers, Lucy Sugarman on Aussie Grown.

Friends to lovers, Lucy Sugarman, who was part of the CMAA conference on the Gold Coast recently. So good to hear new music coming from Adelaide singer-songwriter Stephen Abraham.

0: The Promise, brand new from Stephen Abraham on Aussie Grown. 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Yes, you can. And you can find Aussie Grown Radio on socials at Facebook, Instagram, Lordbook, X and Gab, plus Saviour Connect. 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Still to come, tracks from Perth, Sydney and Canberra with Rebecca Willis right after this.
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2: 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And Bob Allen Kroll talks about moving past the hurt that many fathers cause to their children.
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0: Born in the US, Rebecca Willis is now an Aussie living in the nation's capital. This is her latest song.

0: Ready to move for Rebecca Willis on Aussie Grown. Rebecca is a wonderful supporter of local events and musicians in the ACT region, as well as being a wife and mum. Out of the southern suburbs of Sydney, Darren Cogan is enjoying some success with his latest song, landing at number 5 on the Country Tracks chart last week.
1: G'day folks, this is Darren Cogan, and here's a little bluegrass for you. My brand new song, First Light, featuring the fabulous Jenny Kane.
2: May we find each other at first light. Let it shine between us with God's grace.

First Light, Darren Cogan on Aussie Grown. Darren plays two James Taylor tribute shows and a Cat Stevens tribute show in early October through southeast Queensland. Check the AussieGrownRadio.com gig guide for all the details. Taking Aussie Grown across the nation out this week, we head to Perth. And this is Nigerian-born singer-songwriter Dria with her latest song, Keep It Moving. We'll catch you next week. Have a blessed one.

are me and mine? It seems I have a lot more time. Connecting deep, the true divine. Repeating this simple line. Exceeding abundant and greater. Even if this means later.

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11: Hello, I'm Sarah Womby. There are fears that fuel prices are set to rise again as the Middle East crisis continues. Overnight, US President Donald Trump rejected a deal by Iran to reopen the Strait of Hormuz. AMP Chief Economist Shane Oliver has told the ABC the international oil price will almost certainly rise further.
12: And oil supplies remain well down, and that would necessitate, I think, a rise in oil prices to around $150 US at that, which would add about 40 cents a litre at the Bowser in Australia.
11: The government has ruled out a further cut to the fuel excise. Meanwhile, analysts say it's almost certain that the Reserve Bank will raise interest rates when it meets on Tuesday. A quarter of a percent hike is expected, which will not only impact mortgage holders, but also potential home buyers. The rise will see the borrowing caps imposed by banks further restrict the choices for home buyers. The tighter economic conditions are also expected to put a further squeeze on businesses and employment. Concerns are growing that regional businesses will suffer under the federal government's plans to cap working visas. Under the changes, second-year work holiday visa extensions will be capped at 45,000 annually. That's down from 57. The Queensland Tourism Industry Council chief executive says they bring a lot to the economy.
13: They spend their money that they earn right here in Queensland. They don't take up housing. They're often in hostels or workers' accommodations, and they're travelling around. It's the ultimate tourist that we need in this state, and 30 years we've been lucky to have it, and it's proven an economic contribution and value.
11: Another teenager has been arrested following a serious stabbing yesterday in Langwarrin in Melbourne's southeast. Carolee Katsimbanis has the details.
14: The victim remains in hospital in a critical condition. Officers have now arrested a 17-year-old boy from the Frankston area. He's the third teenager, along with two 16-year-old boys, arrested by police in relation to the incident, which happened around 12:20 a.m. on Saturday morning. Police allege a group of boys were trying to break into a car outside a home on Govan Street when they were confronted by a man. It's alleged a fight broke out and the 41-year-old was stabbed before the group ran off. At this stage, the trio remain in custody. Carolee Katsimbanis, Melbourne.
11: And an earthquake has been felt by residents in Victoria's Gippsland overnight. The magnitude 3.9 tremor was recorded near Ensay. There have been no reports of damage. Also in news, peak business leaders are urging caution as the government debates new laws to combat artificial intelligence cyber threats. Heavy downpours over a 48-hour period have triggered widespread flooding in the Thai capital, Bangkok. Emergency services are bracing for an unprecedented summer of extreme weather as sea surface temperatures in the Pacific reach record highs. And calls to revisit daylight saving in Queensland have been quashed by the state government, despite thousands calling for the change. Clocks in Australia's southern states will move forward an hour next weekend. A recent petition asking for the Sunshine State to follow the move has been denied. This is Air National News. The countdown continues to today's second NRL preliminary final. Penrith and Newcastle will battle it out for a spot in this year's grand final against the Roosters next weekend. The skipper Isaiah Yeo says they can't wait.
0: Obviously there's a lot on the line, so looking forward to the challenge. Yeah, we just can't wait for the matchup. But yeah, they've got a lot of belief in good form, and I think we're the same, so yeah, looking forward to it.
11: Knights coach Justin Holbrook.

0: assemble to them, let's get cracking. Try and reverse it on them, I guess, in a way. You never know whether those things are going to work or not. I guess now it all get talked about in footy folklore because it happened in the grand final, but just got lucky, I think.
1: At the Siren, the Lions 14-12-96 to the Dockers 12-17-89. And Aussie Talia Gibson is through to her first tour-level singles final at the Singapore Tennis Open. Australian Independent Radio News.
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3: Good afternoon, making news on Pulse. A Hobart-raised musician is heading to Memphis after winning the solo and duo division of the Melbourne Blues Appreciation Society's Blues Challenge. A car wash with a dog wash has been proposed for a light industrial block at Mornington on Hobart's eastern shore. And a mural celebrating the Waterworks Rivulet will be unveiled at the Waterworks Quarry site in Dynern on Saturday after a two-year wait. Get these stories and more on the free Pulse Tasmania app.
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3: Sunny across Launceston for the rest of the day, dropping to 2 overnight. Sunny for tomorrow, Monday, with a high of 19, and cloudy for Tuesday with 19.
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10: 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Psalm 50 verse 15 says, "Call upon me in the day of trouble, then I will deliver you and you will honour me." 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
13: 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MomentumAustralia.org, by the way, the website once again to check out a bit more about who are these Momentum people and what is this all about? Well, we're here for you, essentially. And you know what, I would just want to say, I sense that this show is one that you might want to save and re-listen to time and time again. This is something that all of us have to do at times, but the reality is most of us aren't taught to do this well, and so we don't handle this well at all. Just a heads up before we launch into the show.
14: Yeah, look, we're talking about resolving conflict, and that's a huge issue in all of our lives. And we have our good friend and regular on Momentum back with us again, Pastor Steve Wickham. He's here to help us solve the problem of conflict resolution. Welcome back, Steve.
15: Sounds like a hospital hand pass. Thank you, Des.
14: Yes, it's a bit like that. Yeah.
13: No pressure, Steve, but now you're it. You're helping us solve all the conflict today. We're going to wrap this up in 25 minutes. We're going to come out of this and everyone's going to be just peaceful as anything. Yeah. No pressure.
15: Well, we're talking peacemaking, so there's a chance of it. Well, we'll give it a go.
14: So, Steve, at the very beginning,

0: It's good. We're good to define what conflict resolution actually is. What? How would you define it?
1: Well, if we look at biblical peacemaking, Ken Sandy, the book The Peacemaker, defines conflict as a difference in opinion or purpose, and this is the key word, that frustrates someone's goals or desires. A difference in opinion or purpose that frustrates someone's goals or desires.
0: Wow.
2: Okay, so let me then ask you this. Does conflict differ to a disagreement or a difference of opinion? Mm-hmm. Because you mentioned frustration there, but yep. It doesn't have to bring conflict, does
1: well,
2: it?
1: Surely? You know, we have conversations all the time where we've got a difference of opinion, but who cares?
0: Sure.
1: It's when we start to care. It starts to frustrate our goals or desires. It gets in the way of what we're trying to get to. So that's the key. You know, so it's bigger than differences. It's something that interrupts. It's something that causes us to... You know, the heart to start racing and you know, the wanting to clobber somebody or the want to run from the situation. That's that kind of thing. I mean, that's the extreme. I mean, you can have situations where you're thinking, oh, I should don't agree, and it really, that causes me some problems. So that's the start of conflict.
2: Interesting.
0: And it's interesting because you have conflict in the workplace or, you know, in an environment that's not important to you, let me put it that way. Whereas, you know, you're in a romantic relationship, you're in a marriage. I mean, obviously, you're much more sensitive to it. You're much more impacted by it. Talk about that.
1: Well, in those intimate relationships, in marriages, for instance, those patterns recur, don't they? They recur on a daily basis or a weekly basis. So we can't escape them. So we need to be challenged to confront them and to work our way through them. Mm. So when they're not small doses, we're forced to look into them and do something about it.
2: Or not. Right? So this is the avoidance piece. So let's jump into that, because the reality is that conflict is inevitable.
1: Mm.
2: At some stage in any relationship that we have, whether it's, as you said, Des, a business, romantic, mm-hmm. something in between, relationship, a friendship, whatever, at some stage there's going to come a difference of opinion.
1: Yep.
2: And we either confront that mm-hmm. and work it through,
1: yep.
2: or some of us are very good at avoidance.
1: And shoving it under the carpet and trying to walk yes. on this carpet that's very lumpy over time. And a shout out here to Peacewise Peacemaking Ministry, which is a ministry I've worked for. And we talk about it in peacemaking terms. That is peace faking. It's not peacemaking. Mm. It's peace faking. And as Christians, we're good at this because we don't want to be unkind. Sometimes we don't trust our, you know, if I challenge somebody, maybe it might come across as unkind or impatient or something like that. So we err on the side of safety. We're on the side of caution and often don't confront things.
2: Well, if I may, then let's fast forward that button a little bit, mm-hmm. right? Because if we are someone who wants to avoid and we just keep walking over the lumpy carpet of the stuff that we're trying mm-hmm. to avoid dealing with, where does that go ultimately if we keep doing that?
1: Yeah.
2: Because the reality is we're not necessarily being true to ourselves either, yeah. right? Because we're having to choose to overlook stuff or shove stuff down, yep. but we're in conflict then internally yeah. to some degree, right?
1: Yep, exactly.
2: If we're in the avoidance piece, but how does that play out?
1: Well, of course, it's going to be, if you're a pressure cooker, that's going to come out at some point in your relationship into quite a volatile disagreement, I would imagine. Mm. There's also a term, like an abuse term, called gunny sacking. You know, when you've got the gunny sack on the bit of, on your stick, you know, where your handkerchief with your lunch in it and you
2: right.
1: carry it. Sometimes we gather up things over months and months and months and then spew it all out and,
2: right.
1: and it's a big issue. Mm. So it is really important in any relationship to keep short account.
0: That's very good.
1: Says something about how much you trust the other person when you look, I've just noticed it's something, or you know, and you're prepared to gently confront an issue. I think there's a lot to be said for that.
0: Absolutely. I'm reminded of that phrase in, you know, in the marriage context, and it is that the views expressed by the husband in this house are not necessarily those of the management.
1: There's a lot of truth to that.
0: Yeah. Well, it talks about how some people manage conflict in a not a healthy way.
1: Yes.
2: So, I mean, look, we talked about avoidance there, okay, and there'll be people that can certainly sit in that space. Let's then talk about people who actually don't mind mm-hmm. confrontation. They don't mm-hmm. mind a bit of argy-bargy. Mm-hmm. What's happening in each of those people behind that? I'm assuming that the avoidance is, when you boil it down, mm-hmm. something to do with fear of man, fear of being rejected.
1: Yeah.
2: And it would come across with those then that don't mind mm-hmm. a bit of confrontation that they're not dealing
1: yeah.
2: with that.
1: Yeah, and that's very common in relationships. If you'll find you find a peace faker coupled with a peace breaker, which is, you know, you got peacemaker in the middle, if you like, but the peace breaker is all about, you know, aggression.
0: Winning the argument.
1: Exactly. And you know, you hear the terms these days of empath and narcissist.
2: Mm.
1: So oftentimes someone who's very empathic, they can absorb a lot. And so they're, you know, peace faking a lot. And I'm not dumb, I'm not having a go at people who are empaths because they're beautiful people. But there is something in the relationship. If you don't feel like you can speak the truth in love, that's the central verse, you know, around this peacemaking. Speaking the truth in love is the confrontation that is required, or the assertiveness that's required in the moment.
0: So what would happen, Steve, if, I mean, I take what you're saying on board and you're careful about what you say and so forth, but what if the other person is the aggressive partner and they respond negatively to that? How do you deal with that ongoing?
1: At the end of the day, it's sending the relationship on a trajectory and a trajectory to the breaking of the relationship ultimately. The only thing I would encourage someone to do if they struggle and they're in the peace faking or the avoidance part is to try what we call the old psychology of transactional analysis. So behave in the adult, which is reasonable. So your language and your demeanor, your tone is reasonable, mm-hmm. rational, reliable, responsible, and logical. It's those five things. And when we communicate as adults, and I'm slowing my speech down and just be more gentle, it's trying to bring the person down a little bit. If you can't do that, if the person won't be brought down, that's a real danger sign for the relationship.
0: Could you just run through those five again? I think they're brilliant.
2: Mm.
1: So being reliable is about being a safe individual. Reliable, rational thinking. Responsible, accepting responsibility. We, you know, all partners need to be responsible adults. Realistic, not idealistic. You know, being realistic about what's reasonable and just being logical. I mean, we're not always like this, but we can remind ourselves this is adult behavior here, and it comes out in that from a transactional analysis viewpoint as your speech and how you interact with people, and it can moderate the other person. It often does.
2: Steve, I want to come back in the second part of the show and talk about some perhaps specifics with regards to conflict that might happen and how do we deal with that. But before we go there, I just want to pause where we're at and just go backtrack for a little bit, because there's a lot in what we've just talked about. And I want to just, I think it's important because we've talked about avoidance and we've talked about confrontation. And I just want to get your opinion on the way that we are and the way that we show up in relationships mm-hmm. and how much does our family of origin, in other words, the way that our family has generally dealt with conflict or not, as the case may be, how much does that influence the way that we then tend to deal with conflict or not as adults when we get into relationships?
1: A huge amount, you know, and at least probably, well, you know, you're 50%. You've got your nature and your nurture and your personality, and that's part of it, but also the way that you've seen it. And whether you unconsciously take that on, you know, it might be an avoidance style, or you intentionally don't want to be like that way, but you are, or maybe you skew too far the other way. You know, so it's a real hard one. And I think, you know, being honest about our family of origin, as fathers, we know that we stuff it up. It's okay. It's okay that we're not perfect. So it's okay if we look at our own parents and say, look, they weren't perfect, and you know, they were a product of who they were and how they were brought up, and you know how that generational thing goes. But you know, it's no judgment.
2: But the reality is that a lot of us will default back to that, right? Unless we're intentional with choosing to change our responses.
1: Yeah. It's probably one of the hardest things to do, kind of in a therapy viewpoint, isn't it? To be honest about, you know, we don't want to let our parents down by being honest about their failures.
0: But it doesn't have to be back in the sense of, you know, going back to your parents and talking that through. It can be you identifying something in their life that you don't like, you know, be it conflict, be it aggression, be it whatever it is, and saying, I am not going to be that person. I am going to be somebody different.
1: Yeah, that's Yeah. Yep, perfect.
2: Well, the good news is you can change, right? And we can all do this better. And so if you stay tuned, we're going to get Steve to give you some clear examples as to what that may look like in certain situations in your life and how you can actually conflict resolute really well. In the meantime, check out the website, MomentumAustralia.org, and we'll be back on Momentum with the second part of Conflict Resolution with Pastor Steve in just a tick. Stay tuned.
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2: Really great to have you tuning in. 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Find out a bit more about Momentum, what we hope to achieve. And look, if you would like to throw a few dollars our way to keep Momentum on the air, we'd be so appreciative of that as well. Going all around Australia right now, helping men all around Australia, which is awesome, MomentumAustralia.org. Right now, we've got a great guy in the studio with us. His name is Steve Wickham. And we've explored in the first part of the show this idea of conflict resolution and some thoughts around that. Steve, let's get really real and raw. And Des, of course, in this conversation, because we've all had marriages that haven't worked.
1: Mm-hmm.
2: All three of us are a product of divorce.
1: Mm-hmm.
2: And the reality is that around 50% of marriages these days will end in divorce. And it's fair to assume that a big part of that is a lack of being able to conflict resolute within a marriage. Because again, if we can do this well, there's no need for any relationship to break down.
1: Yep.
2: So I suppose for men listening right now who are in a marriage that seems like there's more conflict than love, where do they even start with that process of trying to reconcile with their partner?
1: It's about looking within. The psychologist would say it's an internal locus of control, which is looking at what my contribution is rather than looking at the other person. From a peacemaking perspective, it's, you know, Matthew 7, 3 to 5, get the log out of your own eye. You know, that's real Christian living. You know, if only 10% of the problem is yours, take 100% of that 10%. But if it's more, be honest about it. And I think there's a lot of power in relationships when one person shows up and is honest and softens the other person up to be, you know, to see what their contributions are as well. That, in essence, is peacemaking.
2: So when you say soften them up, explain that to me.
1: Well, I think, you know, we're all, if when we're in conflict, there's a hardness. We feel a hardness from the other person. The way we soften the other person up is by showing that we've done some reflection. We apologize for our contribution. They see, wow, I'm actually being I'm being seen. I'm being justly treated. They've owned their responsibility, and softening up is about maybe a little bit of conviction in their own heart. What was maybe there was some contribution that I had toward this conflict, and it often happens in out of apology. Oh well, it wasn't all your fault. You know, that kind of thing happens often in marriage. This is the best part of marriage. And, you know, often people will say sometimes it's the best sex they've ever had.
2: I was just about to say, and then the makeup sex afterwards, which is good. Yeah. But look, let me just be honest for a tick. And then, Des, please jump in. But what if we do that?
1: Mm-hmm.
2: Right? What if, guys, we're fairly in tune and we're emotionally in tune and we can sit with ourselves and reflect and go, you know what? Yeah, I could have. And there's an apology, but it's met with firmness. It's met with, you know, the walls are still up. It's met with aggression.
1: Mm-hmm.
2: Because the reality is it takes two people to make this work. So, exactly. And that's unsustainable. If we keep or if it's the other side of the coin and they keep showing up, but there's no change.
1: Yep. Yep.
2: Like, what do we do with that?
1: Well, to answer the question with a question and say, what are you going to continue in that vein? Are you going to show up with your honesty and your humility? If somebody else is not going to receive that, and chances are, you probably won't. You know, you can keep sowing in that way and keep doing the right thing. It's the same the other way around. If you're the one that's, you know, hard of heart, and the other person's trying to be reasonable, you know, it's not a good thing for you.
2: Hmm.
0: Yeah? It's interesting because most of that aggressive head-to-head conflict didn't happen overnight. It took, you know, years to be successful at being aggressive with each other, if I can put it that way. And so logically, you're not going to break that down in one conversation. It's going to take repetition. It's going to be a constant learnt behavior of being conciliatory, being understanding, being honest, being open about what's happening in your world. And, you know, for 90% of the relationships, the other partner will respond to that. And over time, they'll see that you're being consistent. They'll see that you're being open and honest. They'll see that you're trying to hold the marriage together, and they'll respond to that. Is that a fair statement, Steve?
1: I do. I think it is. There are many issues where it's a journey, and maybe sometimes we have to arrive at some sort of acceptance. There are some things about our partners that won't change, and we need to arrive at a place of acceptance about that. But equally, if it's something toxic, you know, that's something that we want to see some change in the short term. And one of the most important things about apology these days, and you see it in a lot of memes, is around repentance, around changed behavior.
2: Hmm.
1: So it's okay. Yeah. It's not good enough to just say you're sorry and to, you know, have the tears and that sort of thing. What you actually want to do is you want to see some changed behavior. That's what you're looking for.
0: That's really, really good. And as we come to an end, Steve has produced 7 articles about conflict resolution, and they're on a Blogspot, I think it's called. And we would love to be able to share those with you. So any listeners who want to get access to those 7 articles, send us an email to help@momentumaustralia.org. That's help@momentumaustralia.org, and we will send you access to those 7 articles.
2: Yeah. And again, momentumaustralia.org is Momentum's main website. We'd love you to have a look around the website, maybe have a listen to some of the previous shows, and just benchmark this one as well, because I'm sure there's a lot in this week's show that you can go back and listen to time and time again as we all go on this journey of learning to conflict resolute well. On behalf of myself and Des, we want to thank you for tuning in. Steve, thanks so much for what you've sown into the guys over the last couple of weeks. Great. There's been so much in that, man. And we love having you on the show, mate. So, Steve Wickham, a massive thank you to you. And we'll catch you on the show again in the next couple of months, man.
1: Thanks, Des.
2: That is it for this week's Momentum. Tim and Des wrapping up the show and saying a massive thank you to our special guest, Pastor Steve Wickham. Our topic, conflict resolution, a lot in this week's show. I encourage you to go back and have a listen to this, and you can do that at momentumaustralia.org. 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And we just want to say a massive thank you to Steve. 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And give us some feedback too. If you've enjoyed the show, love to hear it. 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MomentumAustralia.org. Hey, have a great week. We'll catch you next week on Momentum. Until then, you take care. God bless.
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5: 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It's a pattern that's repeated itself over and over again since time immemorial. So let me be blunt. 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Keep it up, and you'll be looking at a wasted life. But focus on Jesus and what he's done for you. Live your life for him and not for you. And that's the place, the only place, where you and I are going to discover the new life that we've been looking for. It's chalk and cheese.
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5: I'm Mark Dransfield. Federal senators are calling on tech executives to face a parliamentary inquiry in the wake of global AI breaches. More from Toby Goff.
6: Federal authorities confirmed an OpenAI bot bypassed security controls on a Medicare portal in June. The tech giant took months to notify Australian authorities. Rogue research models are also confirmed to have targeted government agencies in the United States. Federal leaders warn global safeguards are now needed to ensure humans remain in control of artificial intelligence. Green Senator Sarah Hanson-Young is leading a parliamentary inquiry into AI and data centres. She argues top bosses, including OpenAI's Sam Altman, must now face public questioning and commit to lasting industry regulation. Toby Goff reporting.
5: A police officer's in hospital after being stabbed in the neck south of Brisbane. Emergency services were called to reports of an assault at a home where the officer was then injured while engaging with two men. Police established a crime scene and arrested a suspect nearby, with the male constable now in a stable condition. A nationwide advertising blitz is being launched, alerting Australians to the signs of bird flu. Sarah Warmby reports.
7: The educational campaign will run across social media, television and radio for 6 weeks to make sure everyone knows what signs to look out for and how to protect their pets. Meanwhile, in Victoria, the government is considering emergency extractions of threatened bird species from the wild as the H5 influenza spreads. The state's chief biodiversity officer says the government has identified nearly 100 bird species at risk, including black swans and brolgas. Sarah Wombe, Air News.
5: 34 Australians are still missing in Nepal 1 month after a torrent of mud and water devastated villages on its Tibetan border. Key infrastructure needs to be rebuilt at an estimated cost of more than $5 billion Australian dollars. Diplomatic efforts to resolve the Middle East conflict have collapsed after the US president rejected Iran's latest peace plan. Iranian diplomats presented a proposal through mediators at the UN offering a 7-day timeline to reopen the Strait of Hormuz. Donald Trump says those terms are out of the question.
8: They want to make a deal, and I think that's fine. I like making a deal too. But that deal would not be acceptable.
5: And still overseas, a bacterial infection is believed to be killing hundreds of baby whales in Argentina's south. Dead calves have been found on beaches in Patagonia. Hundreds of AFL fans trying to return to Perth from Melbourne have had their flights disrupted. Some Virgin flights have been cancelled, with passengers told they may have to wait until Tuesday to get back. Virgin says low visibility due to poor weather limited flights into Melbourne yesterday, resulting in delays today. This passenger, Joel, says he went to Melbourne Airport early this morning without being warned.
9: So we got to the airport about 5:45, so we had no text message, no email, we just couldn't see the flight on the board for departures, and there was dozens of people milling around and the Virgin staff couldn't give us any answers.
5: This is Air National News. Panthers coach Ivan Cleary says his son Nathan's injury could get worse as he's confirmed for today's preliminary NRL final against the Knights. Jack Cole has been named to partner the co-captain in the halves, the Penrith boss firmly ruling out the prospect of the champion halfback starting from the bench.
3: yeah, it's an injury that it could get worse for sure. We're in a period of trying to manage it best we can, and so we can get him to play.
5: With another AFL Grand Final done and dusted, Lions Triple Premiership winning coach Chris Fagan is weighing up his future. Sarah Patterson reports.
10: Fagan admits that calling time after three straight AFL flags would be a dream way to finish his coaching career, and it's certainly tempting, but he's yet to decide one way or the other. The 65-year-old admits there's a part of him that's ready to call it a day after 10 years in charge at the Lions. However, he's left the door open to coach the final year of his contract in 2027, and we'll have that conversation when the time is right. Sarah Patterson, S Sport.
5: And the Wallabies take on defending champions the Springboks in the Mandela Challenge plate at Perth Stadium tonight. Australia and South Africa last faced off in Perth in 2024. The game marks 1 year to go to the Men's Rugby World Cup in Australia. Australian Independent Radio News.
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11: Good afternoon, making news on Pulse. A Hobart-raised musician is heading to Memphis after winning the solo and duo division of the Melbourne Blues Appreciation Society's Blues Challenge. A car wash with a dog wash has been proposed for a light industrial block at Mornington on Hobart's eastern shore. And the Bureau of Meteorology has issued a frost warning for Tasmania's northwest, central north and Midlands, with temperatures forecast to fall below zero on Sunday morning. 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
11: Sunny across Launceston for the rest of the day, dropping to 2 overnight. Sunny for tomorrow, Monday, with a high of 19, and cloudy for Tuesday with 19.
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23: This is Messages of Hope and I'm Celia Filkey. More and more people are being diagnosed with dementia. There are positive signs for better ways to deal with the disease medically, but they are still just a hope for the future. What about now? How do you face dementia with hope when a cure may not be ready in time for you or your loved ones? Today I'll be talking with Gay, who is a care manager in an aged care home. She has some surprising insights to debug some of the misconceptions about dementia and can offer hope and encouragement despite the negative aspects of the disease.

0: Today on Messages of Hope, we're talking about dementia. Gay is a care manager with over 20 years' experience. Gay, what attracted you to aged care, and in particular, dementia?
1: So I recognised fairly early on in my career in aged care that people with dementia were far more intelligent and interactive than what people gave them credit for. And it's just remained a real passion to see that we can make life better for people with dementia, and that a diagnosis of dementia does not mean the end.
0: I hear a lot of people talk about dementia in terms of just memory loss. Is that accurate?
1: It's far more than just memory loss. It can change mood, it can change emotion, it changes perception. It all comes down to what part of the brain is being affected, right down to, you know, millimetres of the part of the brain that's being affected. And so that's why no two dementias are ever the same.
0: Are there other misconceptions about dementia?
1: Probably one of the biggest ones is that they assume that people with dementia are stupid. They assume they can't think for themselves. And it's not true. You know, people with dementia certainly have areas of the brain that are being affected by the dementia, and they can't function in the way that we normally would, but other areas of their brain are working perfectly well. Sure, they may have a problem with, say, finances, because that's an area that is often one of the early areas that people struggle with, but yet they're perfectly capable of deciding where they want to live, what they want to do, whether they want to wear certain clothing, those day-to-day decisions that affect your life and your well-being.
0: So when people take those choices and decisions away, out of love and care for their family member, how does that affect the person with dementia?
1: It's very disempowering, you know, and people become very depressed and hopeless and helpless. We all need to have some control over what our lives are doing. And people with dementia are no different. They're the same, you know, and we need to respect their choices and decisions.
0: What if the family's worried about them making poor decisions?
1: If they're not making one that is perhaps as sound as what it should be, then there are ways of just discussing it with people, providing them with alternatives that are simple and that they can get their head around. Sometimes you just got to spend a little bit more time. They struggle with getting information delivered too quickly, so you need to slow it down. But very often they can make really wise decisions if they're given the information in a manner that makes it easy for them to take it in.

Coming up on Messages of Hope, Gay and I will be talking about ways to adjust to the personality changes and communication difficulties that dementia brings.

0: guess your heart knows truth can't be ignored.
1: Dementia makes it difficult for people to find the right words and keep their thoughts together. It's easy to get muddled and confused. So how do family members deal with it when their loved ones can't find the right words anymore?
2: Language is one of the areas that often is affected, and that's really frustrating because they know they're struggling to find the right word very often too. And so they often communicate more on an emotional level and using non-verbals. And my advice for loved ones would be to keep communicating through your feelings and emotions and through touch. Gentle touch on the shoulder, gentle touch on the hand communicates a lot of feeling quite often. And a lot of people need that reassurance to know that they're being reached.
1: I've heard that some people with dementia can actually be quite aggressive. Maybe they don't want to be touched. What's going on there?
2: Often aggression comes about through frustration. And very often that's what's behind the person with dementia. They are so frustrated for whatever reason, whatever's happening. It could be their communication skills. It could be because someone's being mean to them. Who knows? But their frustration builds and builds. And unless you can find an outlet for frustration, it can overflow into aggression. So

0: but we can reduce the factors around it that are compounding the issues that are being faced by the person with dementia.
1: The changes dementia brings to a person are obviously going to change the relationship you have with them. What are the unique challenges for adult children with parents with dementia?
0: You often hear about, you know, the child becomes the parent, and you are often forced to take on, as the child, you're forced to take on decision-making that you never actually envisaged that you would. You may also be forced to take on personal cares for your parent that you never envisaged that you would do. You would never have imagined having to assist a parent to go to the toilet, you know, to have a shower, those things. A lot of family members really struggle with that because that's not the right relationship. Trying to remember that that person is still your mum or dad underneath. And, you know, there's still value. There's value in every relationship. There before, if you look for them. You can often build a whole new relationship around that person too. Yes, they're not the parent that they were before, but there's still value. There's value in every relationship.

This is Messages of Hope. Are you facing dementia or caring for someone with this disease? It can be difficult to see beyond the challenges and loss. Coming up, Gay will give her insights into coping with what's often called the long

0: People dealing with dementia often talk about the long goodbye, particularly if they're a spouse. Gay, can you explain what the long goodbye means?
1: As the disease takes over, they're constantly saying goodbye to some part of their loved one that they valued before. So it is a long goodbye, and it is very, very difficult. Really, the only way to deal with those is to try and keep that communication and try and keep some honesty happening in the relationship still. So one of my catch cries is don't lie. Don't lie to people with dementia. You know, when someone says to you, I want to go home, or when am I going home? Or it's easy to say, at 5 o'clock, because you're hoping by 5 o'clock they won't remember. It's not the way to do it, because that's undermining relationship again. And that building strong relationships is so important. They need to know they can trust in what you're going to say to them, even if sometimes they don't like the answer.
0: But how do you handle it when they don't like the answer?
1: If I have a resident here who has dementia who asks me a question, I don't know the answer, I'll say, I don't know. It's okay to not know. If they ask me a question about a loved one who's passed on, for example, is my wife coming today? Instead of saying yes or no, I will usually bring up a conversation about the wife. How many years were you married for? What colour hair did she have? What did she like to do? And very often in the process of the conversation, the resident themselves will say to me, oh, she passed away in 1998. I'll have residents who'll come and say to me here, I want to go home. And I'll say, yes, I know you want to go home. That's fine to want to go home, but at the moment you need to stay here. Now they may get cranky at me because I said that, but they know that it's the truth. And I've had residents say to me, I've come to you because I know you'll tell me. Don't lie to your loved one with dementia. Tell them the truth. Sometimes it hurts, but sometimes truth hurts for us too. Certainly you haven't got to be brutally honest. You haven't got to throw it in people's face, but you do need to have that honesty and that authentic relationship there.
0: One of the hardest times for people visiting their loved ones is having to leave them at the end of the visit. Do you have any advice for those who really struggle with that moment?
1: It is hard. The more you visit, the more used to it you'll get. And I don't believe in not visiting. I think people with dementia really need to know that their loved ones are there and are still connected and are still interested. And yes, saying goodbye is hard. With farewells, keep it short and sweet. It's time to go now, Mum. I'll see you on Wednesday at 3 o'clock, and go.

0: trust that that wherever your mother is, that the people there will then support her to get over it. Chances are she will actually get over it quicker than what the relative who's just left has. The relative who's just left is going to dwell on the fact that mum was upset and mum's gone off and had a cup of tea and is quite happy again. So, yeah, short and sweet, but honest.
1: Today we've been talking with Gay, an aged care manager, about dementia. Just to wrap things up, Gay, what inspires you to keep making a difference in this area of care?
0: Seeing the results of giving back autonomy to people who have had it taken away. You know, seeing residents laughing, happy, having fun, having happy hour down in their room, seeing that they are able to still do so much. When I first came into this business, you know, people with dementia were tied in chairs, sedated, and basically shells of themselves, you know. So now we're seeing people who are really involved and connected and staying connected right to the end, staying mobile, because we put in things like falls preventions and try and use strategies around keeping them going. We use a lot of physio to keep people's muscles strong so they can keep walking, so they can keep doing things for themselves. That gives people a really high quality of life to be able to keep doing things for yourself. Yes, quality of life might not be what we would expect or what they would have expected to have, but quality of life is still present. And it's really nice when you get that feeling of happiness in that family and that the residents themselves are really comfortable in their own skin. That's what keeps me coming back, the residents at the end of the day.

0: 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I'm Celia Filkey from Messages of Hope. I hope you can join us next week for another great message of hope.
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0: Let's go. Ladies, what things should you never say to your husband? I'm Mark Merrill with today's Family Minute. Over the years, Susan has learned that there are some things that she should not say to me. Maybe you've said a few things that didn't please your husband either. So, what are some of those things that you should not say to your husband? Here are a few. I don't respect you. It's a devastating blow when a wife tells her husband that she doesn't respect him. Another is, why are you doing that? A man does not want his woman to always question his judgment. Can't you do anything right? Those words pierce the heart of any man. A husband wants his wife to believe in him and his abilities. For more things that a wife should not say to her husband, visit my blog at markmerrill.com. Remember, your family first.
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6: I'm Mark Dransfield. Authorities are stepping up the response to Australia's escalating H5 bird flu outbreak as wildlife detections hit 652. The federal government's confirmed the virus has been growing in multiple states and territories, posing an ongoing threat to native birds and marine animals. A six-week advertising blitz is underway to better educate the public about the signs of bird flu and how to protect their pets. Federal Agriculture Minister Julie Collins says it's about staying as prepared as we possibly can be.
7: The fact that we've been able to detect the bird flu from its very first moment it arrived and as it makes its way across the country shows what a strong system Australia has in terms of our biosecurity. And again, I do want to thank the Australian public for their role in that. They have been tremendous.
6: Regulating the rapid development of artificial intelligence will be key to avoiding further privacy threats, according to a Nationals MP. Top tech executives are being asked to face a parliamentary inquiry after an AI bot tasked with sorting through health data hacked Australia's Medicare system and US agencies. David Littleproud has told Nine it is a red flag.
8: This AI company doesn't even have control of their own data and how this AI system is working, that it can then run off and actually do something nefarious. Says to me that the warnings that have been heeded by some of the other CEOs should be taken.
6: Meantime, cyber criminals say they have information on thousands of FBI agents after hacking the Bureau's system. With more on that, the BBC's Joe Tidy.
9: So far, the FBI has said very little about this potentially dangerous hack. It's refusing to respond to reporters, instead issuing a short statement online saying it is aggressively investigating. But inside the FBI community, there is a loud chorus of shock, anger, and fear. Former and current agents I've spoken to are extremely concerned about this highly sensitive data set to be published on the dark net for any criminal with a grudge to download. That is likely to happen in 4 days' time, as the hackers have been threatening.
6: Back home, and a man's been rushed to hospital after being pulled from the water unconscious on the New South Wales mid-north coast. He was spotted by a drone being used to monitor the Cape Hawke area for sharks. Surf Life Saving New South Wales Chief Executive Stephen Pearce says it was a lucky discovery.
10: One of our UAV pilots spotted an unconscious male floating face down and was able to notify our control operations centre, and he's been transported to Manning Base Hospital in a critical condition. Again, it's just, you know, moves on about the dangers of swimming at beaches when there's no lifeguards or lifesavers on duty, and there wasn't at that time.
6: Concerns are growing that regional businesses will suffer under the federal government's plans to cap working visas. Under the changes, second-year working holiday visa extensions will be capped at $45,000 annually, down from $57,000. Queensland Tourism Industry Council Chief Executive Natasha Wheeler says the visa holders bring a lot to the economy.
11: They spend their money that they earn right here in Queensland. They don't take up housing. They're often in hostels or workers' accommodations, and they're travelling around. It's the ultimate tourist that we need in this state, and 30 years we've been lucky to have it, and it's proven an economic contribution and value.
6: This is AIR National News. The Fremantle Dockers have headed west following their AFL Grand Final defeat at the hands of the Brisbane Lions. A nail-biting finish saw the Lions kick four goals to snatch the lead from the Dockers with minutes left to play, running out seven-point winners. General Manager of Football Joe Briarty faced the media before the team flew out of Melbourne, saying they put everything on the line, but it wasn't meant to be.
12: The whole game until the last 4 minutes, you said to me at the start of the year that we'd be in that position in the Grand Final, we'd be taking it every day of the week. We just didn't take our moments late in the game. So I'm proud of everyone that's been involved and the way we've gone about it, hurting and disappointed that we weren't able to achieve that ultimate success.
6: The countdown is on for today's NRL preliminary final. Andrew Lucas reports.
13: Penrith and Newcastle will battle it out for a spot in this year's grand final against the Roosters. Nathan Cleary has been declared fit to overcome a foot injury for the minor premiers as they chase a sixth grand final in 7 years. While last year's Wooden Spooners, Newcastle, were unchanged as they aim to qualify for their first grand final since 2001. A crowd of 50,000 expected at a core stadium. Andrew Lucas, Sydney.
6: And Australia's Alex de Minaur has advanced from the group stages of the Laver Cup, defeating world number two Alexander Zverev. Australian Independent Radio News.
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14: Good afternoon, making news on Pulse. A Hobart-raised musician is heading to Memphis after winning the solo and duo division of the Melbourne Blues Appreciation Society's Blues Challenge. A mural celebrating the Waterworks Rivulet will be unveiled at the Waterworks Quarry site in Dinneroon on Saturday after a 2-year wait. And a car wash with a dog wash has been proposed for a light industrial block at Mornington on Hobart's Eastern Shore. Get these stories and more on the free Pulse Tasmania app.
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14: 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Sunny for tomorrow, Monday, with a high of 19. And cloudy for Tuesday, with 19.
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20: Here's Pastor Brandon Blumberg with Hope That Matters.
21: There is a cosmic battle going on between good and evil. Now, also, not only do we have to recognize that you are in a spiritual cosmic battle, but you and I have to recognize and understand that you and I have an enemy that knows how to fight. And he's very busy because he knows he's on borrowed time.
20: In Revelation chapter 12, we see the main figures of the Great Tribulation begin to appear as a pregnant woman representing Israel, a dragon representing Satan, and the man-child referring to Jesus. Coming up on Hope That Matters with Pastor Brandon Blumberg, he'll offer some scriptural perspective for recognizing the spiritual battle of the soul that has already been launched. Let's listen now.
21: What we're going to see here in Revelation 12 is a peek behind the curtain, and I think it's fitting, even with where we're at, that we see that there is certainly a political struggle, a physical struggle, and what we're going to see here is that there is a spiritual struggle here going on behind the scenes, in here and in our world, in our lives today. Revelation 12 begins with it's the beginning of an interlude between the seven seals, the seven trumpets, and then there's like a pause for a number of chapters before we get to the seven bowls, these three sets of sevens. And it's a longer interlude in this pattern of sevens, and it's all about war. I don't know about you. I'm going to guess that there's probably a number of people in here, maybe like me, probably like most men, we love war movies. I love watching war movies. And I like doing this when I, you know, new war movie comes out of any kind and just, you know, even watching, you know, documentaries on, you know, the various wars, World War II in particular. I try to imagine what I would do in their situation. What would I do? Like, how would I act if that was me? Or I had to make the decision about what to do next, or what would I do if I was, you know, a Private Ryan that needed saving? Like, well, what would I do? And here's the thing. I would like to think I would act a certain way or be courageous and make the right decision, make the right, you know, make the right call, do the right thing and be selfless and sacrificial. But I also know this. I don't ever want to find out. The plan for my life is not what's the next war I can be a part of and go and like, so we watch this and I'm amazed by this and the courage, but also, man, I don't, like, no one wants war. No one wants war. War is terrible. Yet, we read Revelation 12, and here's what we see. Ready? War. We're reading about war, and this war is upon us, whether you like it or not. This is true. Whether you know it or not, whether you want it to be true or not, whether you accept it or not, there is a war, not for your life, not for your kids' lives, not for the political system in America. There is a war that is far greater, and there is a war for your soul. There is a war for your soul that will last far longer than your life or the next election cycle. It will last longer than your kids' lives. There is a war for your very essence. And this war for your soul has been going on for a long time and will go on through your life. Here's what we'll see in Revelation 12. You and I are in a cosmic struggle between good and evil. There is a cosmic struggle, more than just what we see, good versus evil on earth. And there are a number of times where we see clear good versus evil. World War II was like a clear, okay, there's clear good guys, clear bad guys. But more than that, there is a, on a cosmic level, on a spiritual level, if you peek behind the kind of the spiritual curtain, you will see, and John gets to see this, there is a cosmic war that is going on. Here's what we see, Revelation chapter 12. John just finished with the vision of the seals and the trumpets, and now we get to chapter 12, and it says this, a great sign appeared in heaven, a woman clothed with the sun, with the moon under her feet and a crown of 12 stars on her head. She was pregnant and cried out in pain as she was about to give birth. He gets a vision now of a sign of a woman, and she has the sun and the moon, and her crown is 12 stars, and she's about to give birth, so she is pregnant. Now, as you read through this, and you read through this kind of at your first, you know, read through of Revelation 12, your natural kind of inclination is to go, oh, this is Mary, and the son she's going to have is Jesus. This woman is going to have a son, and clearly it's talking about the Messiah, so this is Jesus, and so that means this is Mary. And though that's true to a degree, it's so much more than that. It's not entirely correct. It's so much more than that. There are a number of times in the scriptures in the Old Testament where it talks about particularly a nation and a group as being pregnant and giving birth to this son. It happens a number of times in Isaiah. Isaiah 66 is perhaps one of the more obvious ones, and it says this in verse 7, before she goes into labor, she gives birth. That's odd. First of all, if you've ever had a child, that's the wrong order. Before she goes into labor, she gives birth. Before the pains come upon her, she delivers a son. Before things get bad, she has a child. Who has ever heard of such things? Who's ever seen things like this? Can a country be born in a day or a nation be brought forth in a moment? Yet no sooner is Zion now, a reference to Jerusalem and Israel, no sooner is Zion in labor than she gives birth to her children. We see this, that in Isaiah, it's not an actual, like, literal woman who's pregnant giving birth, but this is a country. This is Israel. And we see that the parallels with Revelation 12, this woman is clearly not, is more than just a literal person, but this is a sign of a person, a figurative and symbolic, but it also represents all of Israel. This woman represents the people of God, Israel, and the 12 stars. Anytime you see 12, you immediately go to, oh, the 12 tribes. This is a representation of Israel, that this is God's people. And out of God's people, the people of God, is going to be a child that's born. That this country, this nation, is going to give way to a child. And we get to verse 3. Verse 3 intros now another sign. Then another sign appeared in heaven, an enormous red dragon with 7 heads and 10 horns and 7 crowns on its head. Its tail swept a third of the stars out of the sky and flung them to the earth. The dragon stood in front of the woman who was about to give birth so that it might devour her child the moment he was born. This dragon is the beast of Daniel 7. Daniel 7 references the same image of this beast with 7 heads, 7 crowns, and 10 horns. Horns represent symbols of strength. And so this is the beast of Daniel chapter 7. We're going to see later that this is the enemy, our enemy. And he's red because, ready for this? Because he's a murderer. Because he kills. The 7 crowns that it wears, 7 being the number of completion or perfection, so that this isn't necessarily just 7, but represents all of this, that it wears 7 crowns representing that it uses, ready for this? That it uses earthly kingdoms to do its work. It works through kingdoms and through kings and has throughout history and continues to work throughout kingdoms and kings. And we see that this dragon says this, he took for himself a third of the stars out of the sky. Now, when you see in Revelation, when you see stars, especially stars in the sky, the natural symbolism, the first thing you should go to, the first thing that this would make sense is this, that these stars represent angels. And that these angels then are swept out by this dragon and now follow him. Now, you've probably heard this, and this is if you've been in, you know, a follower of Jesus for a while or, you know, been in church and studied theology, you've probably heard this, that this represents the fall of Satan out of heaven, that there's a war in heaven, it breaks out, and Satan is cast down, and he takes a third of the angels with him. And that this is the passage where we get that. And where this is most often placed, and where you've probably, even maybe up until this point, thought that this was placed before the creation of the world. That Satan sins, the sin of pride, he wants to be like God, and he's cast down, there's a war in heaven, he's cast down, and he takes a third of the angels with him, and they're cast down, and they're sent down to the earth, and then Adam and Eve comes, and all of it's already happened. But look at the timing of this, okay? Now let's be clear. The timing of this happens as this dragon is about to devour this child. The timing of this is not the beginning. The timing of this, ready for this? This is a spoiler alert. Is the birth, the death, the resurrection of Jesus. That's when this happens. That's when there's this cosmic battle that happens. It's a fight now, not at the very beginning, but it's a fight literally behind the scenes during the life and the work of Jesus. So this dragon swipes a third of the stars, potentially a third of the angels, and we're never given a number, but a third of them, again, this is symbolism, but a third of them with him. And he takes the third out of the sky, and then he stands in front of this woman to devour the child. Now, this isn't the first time we read about a woman in conflict with this enemy, this dragon. In fact, this actually does go back to Genesis. This fight has been going on long before this moment. And it makes sense here why, when we read this, it makes sense that this is the strategy. So here's what we see in Genesis chapter 3, the first time we get a reference to one who is coming in the future. So the Lord God said to the serpent, because you have done this, cursed are you above all livestock and all wild animals. You will crawl on your belly and you will eat the dust all the days of your life. And here it is, verse 15. And I will put enmity between you and the woman and between your offspring and hers. And then here's what's gonna happen. He, this offspring of the woman, will crush your head and you will strike his heel. You will strike him, but he's going to crush you. You'll wound him, but he will defeat you. This is the first reference now to what we theologically look at and say, this is the first reference to the gospel, to the eventual sacrifice of Jesus that brings his victory. This battle between women and this enemy goes back long, all the way back to the beginning. And it's the first reference to eventually what will be the final death blow to this enemy. And throughout time, and including now, what seems to be the case, certainly in the scriptures, is that this enemy goes after two groups, women and their offspring, children.

his target then, to try to take this out, is children and the child, and particularly women who are raising and giving birth to children. Listen, this is a strategy that we see today. I see this today, maybe as a, you know, as a father of four, I see this now more than ever. And I see this in my kids as they learn and are taught things that, the things that I learned like older in, you know, like health class and stuff, you're like, what? This is crazy. Is becoming younger and younger and earlier to the point where you go, oh, hold on, what's going on here? This feels targeted. It feels like culture, the world, the enemy uses children as targets, as pawns. It's been happening way back when, and it happens today. And the strategy of this dragon was to target this woman and particularly the offspring. And it says this, verse 5, she gave birth to a son, a male child, who will rule all the nations with an iron scepter. And the child was snatched up to God and to his throne. The woman fled into the wilderness to a place prepared for her by God where she might be taken care of for 1260 days. All right, what is going on? So she gives birth to a child, and this child will rule with an iron scepter. This is a reference that we first see in Psalm 2, a prophecy about the Messiah that will come up again in Revelation, at the end of Revelation, that this child now is one who rules with an iron scepter. This is the Messiah. This is why we look at this and say, okay, this is clearly, you know, Jesus. And Jesus prophesied that he will come and he will rule with an iron scepter. And before the dragon could take out this child was snatched up to God and to his throne. The word here snatched up is harpazo. This is the same word where we get the word rapture. Greek is harpazo, and the Latin is rapture. So this child is raptured, or harpazo, caught up to God and to his throne. This then represents, now ready for this? In this one phrase is the life, the death, the burial, the resurrection, and essentially, primarily, the ascension of Jesus now to his throne. He ascends now to the Father, where he sits on his throne at the right hand of the Father forever as king over a kingdom. And he is now brought up before God and his throne. And then we're told this, the woman fled into the wilderness to this place that God had prepared for her. And the wilderness, we'll see this in here and a few verses, the wilderness represents protection. And we see this even in the Old Testament. The wilderness represents a place of loneliness and desolation, but also a place of protection. That Israel wandered in the wilderness for 40 years, but it was also protected for 40 years because it did so. Now, this is where now your interpretive kind of leanings will come into play here. So if you approach Revelation from a futurist perspective, meaning that this is future, about future events, you'll look at this and probably read this more literally and say, okay, 1260 days, it's the same length of time that was given for the seals and the trumpets and eventually the bowls, and it represents 42 months, 3.5 years. 1260 days, we'll see those terms come up, you know, over and over again. All right. So if you take a literal view and say that this is literally what, you know, the timeline is this, then this is the 3.5 years of half of the Great Tribulation, probably the second half, where all of the seals and trumpets and bowls are poured out and this divine judgment and wrath on the earth during this last 7-year period, so the last 3.5 years. If you realize and recognize that this is probably more symbolic, take a more symbolic approach to this and recognize that numbers can't always be literal in Revelation, then you look at this and this is now symbolic, not of exactly 3.5 years, but rather it represents the entire time between the ascension and the return of Jesus. It's also known as the church age. That this happens at the ascension of Jesus, when this time is instituted, is when this child is born and then ascends to the Father and to his throne. And then this time period begins, and we'll see here in a few chapters, 14 and 15, the return of Jesus comes. And so it represents a longer period. And if you fall into that camp and say, man, this isn't literal, but rather symbolic, this represents, ready for this, the time we are in now. And we are living in this moment. And that the mother of the child is protected even during the time where we're at right now. That the people of God experience a level of protection in this wilderness, and that this is symbolic of God protecting his people right now. Now, you decide where you land, but one of the things that I have kind of, you know, changed my understanding of this is that this seems to be more symbolic is the timeline of this, that it happens right as the child is snatched up and ascends to God, not a future period, that this happened in the past. You and I, regardless of where we land, and we can debate details, here's what we all agree on. You and I are in a cosmic struggle. There is a cosmic battle going on between good and evil. So we have to recognize that this spiritual battle is real and be aware of the enemy's schemes. Now, also,

0: Not only do we have to recognize that we are in a spirit, you are in a spiritual cosmic battle, but you have to do this. You and I have to recognize and understand that you and I have an enemy that knows how to fight. He's really good at it. He's been doing it for thousands, literally thousands of years. You and I have an enemy that knows how to fight. Here's what we see in verse 7. Then war broke out in heaven. Michael and his angels fought against the dragon, and the dragon and his angels fought back. So now there's this cosmic fight that, you know, that this would make for an awesome movie. But he, the dragon, was not strong enough, and they lost their place in heaven. The great dragon was hurled down. He was cast down. He was thrown out. That ancient serpent, now we're given the identity, called the devil or Satan, who leads the whole world astray. He was hurled to the earth and his angels with him. Then I heard a loud voice in heaven say, now have come the salvation and the power and the kingdom of our God and the authority of his Messiah. For the accuser of our brothers and sisters who accuses them before God day and night has been hurled down. Here's what we see. Michael wins. There's a fight. Now, notice who isn't in this fight. This isn't like this cosmic battle between good and evil. It's not God and the devil arm wrestling like maybe you've seen in like paintings or this idea like, oh, some days God wins, some days the devil wins. And man, I hope in the end we get it. Do you notice who isn't in this battle? God doesn't fight in this battle, nor does Jesus fight in this battle. Here's what this means. Ready? They're like, hey, Michael, can you come take care of this guy? He's not even worth our time. Like, this will be over quick. We'll see what happens when Jesus actually does show up in the future in Revelation. When he shows up in battle, you see what happens. And there is no fight. It's over quick. But you see this moment. Michael, take care of this guy. And so there's this great battle that happens. And Michael, the angel, overpowers this dragon, this Satan, this devil. And he's thrown out along with the third of the stars that he took with him. They're all cast down. And then we're told that there's victory that comes and power and authority with the Messiah. Well, here's what we see, ready? This is the good news, but there's bad news. The good news is this. In the end, ready? God really does win. God wins. In the end, God wins. God won back then and he will win again in the future. Like when it all comes out at the end of history, God does win. And we see Michael cast them out and he's victorious. Yet, look what happens. Verse 12, but woe to the earth and the sea because the devil has gone down to you. He is filled with fury because he knows this, ready? He knows that his time is short. Here's what we know about this dragon. He's still alive. He now resides on earth and he is very busy because he knows he's on borrowed time. He knows this. He knows the scriptures better than you do. He's been reading them a lot longer than you have. I would imagine he's got it memorized. We're only at, you know, chapter 12 of Revelation. He's read the rest of it. He knows what's coming for him. He knows at the end that this child that was born in a manger now sits on a throne as a king and will one day judge him and that his time is short. So here's the thing. He is defeated and now he's in this death throes, the kind of the final, like, fine, if I'm going out, I'm going out with a fight. He's lost already. He knows it. But yet he knows he's on borrowed time. So until that time, until then, he fights. And we're told his tactics. Here's how he fights. Ready? First thing he does, we're told in this passage, that he fights with deception. He's described as the one who leads the whole world astray. ESV says this, the deceiver of the whole world, that he fights with deception. Now, here's what's interesting about deception. Deception is not a full all-out lie, 100% lie. Deception is a little truth with some misdirection. It's easy to point out lies that you say, that's false, that's totally wrong. I'm not deceived by that. What you're deceived by are things that you think to be true, that sound right, that actually can get a hold of you. Let me give you some examples. Here's an example of one of the things that has led the whole world astray, that he's a deceiver of the whole world, that it comes out in philosophies and thinking and ideologies and, you know, cultural understandings. Here's one, ready? This is a big one in our time, certainly in our culture. Hey, whatever you believe is good for you, is true for you, but it's not for me. So just let everyone believe what they want and don't try to tell people what they're supposed to believe. Couple things with that. Number one, you just tried to tell me what to believe by telling me to not believe what other people believe. You just attempted the very thing you're condemning. And it sounds fine, it sounds good, but here's what it does, ready? That idea that probably you have plenty of people that you know that have, that's their philosophy. Hey, it's true for you, but not for me. Go for it, you do your thing, but it's not true for me. Here's what that does, ready? It says that there is no ultimate truth. There is no ultimate reality. We just make it up. You're gonna make yours up. You gotta decide what's true for you, and that's fine, and you do that, but here's what I decide was true for me, and there is no actual ultimate truth, capital T truth. Now, you read the Gospels, you read the Bible, and you are forced to recognize that there is a capital T truth. There is an ultimate reality beyond our personal preferences of what we hope to be true.
1: 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And I hope you'll be along next time for the continuation of this crucial look into Revelation chapter 3 titled, The Battle in Heaven. And I trust you'll stay with us as Pastor Brandon is standing by to join me in the studio in just a moment. But first, we'd like to invite you to listen each week at this same time for more of Hope That Matters. By the way, this and many of Pastor Brandon's messages are also available for listening online at hopethatmatters.com. That's hopethatmatters.com. Well, I do have Pastor Brandon with me, and Brandon, I wonder if there's somebody listening who might be searching for purpose and meaning in life. Perhaps they've tuned in and they heard your message from Revelation, but maybe they don't understand it or don't know what it means to be a Christian. Can you help explain more?
0: Yeah, so if that's you where you're at, I was like you at one point, and I did not grow up in a Christian family at a Christian household. I didn't grow up going to church. It was all so foreign to me, and so I started going because a friend had invited me, and I put it off for years, a couple years. And then eventually, I ran out of excuses as to why I can't come, and so I went. And I remember that first day, not knowing anything that's going on, not really understanding like the order of the service and what we do when and why this matter. I didn't get any of it, but I was listening to what the pastor said, and it made sense to me. And it was connecting dots that had never connected before. And he's talking about God and how you can know him personally. And I was hooked. And I remember thinking, all right, I want to come back. I don't know if I believe all this quite yet, but I need to at least find out more. And eventually I got to a point where I was all in. And I said, all right, I came back and I learned more. And I decided I want to follow this Jesus. And I started reading the scriptures, and I started joining small groups, I started praying, I started doing all this stuff, but it started with me just simply asking the questions. If this is true, if what this guy on the stage is saying is true, then what does that mean for my life? If he's right, then what do I need to do in response? What do I need to know? How should I respond to what I'm hearing? And so wherever you are listening right now, and that's you, you need to be asking that same question. If this guy on the radio that I'm listening to, if he's right, if this gospel thing, if this Jesus really is who he says he is, then what do I need to do? So if that's you, here's what I'm going to encourage you to do. Keep listening, to keep pressing in, to find maybe a church or a pastor or even just people you know that are followers of Jesus, and keep asking questions. You don't have to have all the answers. You don't even have to make all the decisions right here and right now. But my encouragement is don't stop pursuing him. Keep asking and keep seeking Jesus.
1: 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And one of the ways you can find out more about Jesus, as Pastor Brandon mentioned, is finding a church home of your own. 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
1: This week, Greg Sheridan talks about how Christians can succeed today as we look back at the very first Christians. 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
3: I'm Mark Dransfield. There are fears fuel prices are set to rise again as the Middle East crisis continues. Overnight, US President Donald Trump rejected a deal from Iran to reopen the Strait of Hormuz. AMP chief economist Shane Olivers told the ABC the international oil price will almost certainly rise further.
4: And oil supplies remain well down, then that would necessitate, I think, a rise in oil prices to around $150 US a barrel, which would add about 40 cents a litre at the Bowser in Australia.
3: The government has ruled out a further cut to the fuel excise. Meantime, efforts are underway to better educate Australians about the signs of the H5 strain of bird flu and how to protect their pets. The federal government's launching an advertising campaign to try to curb the spread of the virus. Peak business leaders are urging caution as the government debates new laws to combat artificial intelligence cyber threats. The Chamber of Commerce and Industry maintains although stronger safeguards are important, they must remain clear and workable for business. Chief Executive Andrew McKellar argues slowing or restricting our access to the technology is not the right thing to do.
5: We can't pull up the drawbridge. We need to encourage the investment in the infrastructure, the computing capacity here in Australia. If we can do that, there are huge opportunities, and that will also give us leverage in the future.
3: A police officer is in hospital after being stabbed in the neck in Brisbane. Emergency services were called to reports of an assault at a Hemet home where the officer was injured while speaking with two men. Another officer suffered a laceration to his head. One man fled the scene but was arrested nearby. He's been charged with two counts of attempted murder. Meantime, Melbourne police are investigating a fire in an abandoned theatre. Brian Wilson reports.
6: Collingwood's Austral Theatre is a grand 1921 building, but just after midnight, fire crews rushed to the scene after multiple reports of flames. The firefighters took almost an hour to bring the blaze under control. Their efforts were hampered by the collapse of the heritage building's roof. The site was empty at the time, with plans for the development of apartments. The cause of the blaze has been deemed suspicious. It was one of several commercial buildings that went up in flames overnight, including a gym and martial arts centre in the nearby suburb of Maidstone. That blaze is also under investigation. Brian Wilson, Melbourne.
3: And a number of people have been charged after a brawl in Fremantle during the AFL Grand Final. Philippa Ma has details.
7: Amongst around two dozen arrests was a group of people charged with assaulting two police officers. Police say the officers were trying to arrest a 25-year-old man on South Terrace, which was crowded with fans watching the game on giant screens, when five other people got involved. A female officer received a laceration to the head and a male officer injured his knee. Both were taken to hospital for treatment. The group is charged with three offences each, including assaulting and obstructing a public officer. Police say most of the crowd behaved responsibly, with a total of 45 charges laid against 26 people and 43 move-on notices issued.
3: Philip Amar reporting. This is Air National News. First to NRL, and the Panthers Knights prelim final is getting underway as both teams fight for a spot in the grand final against the Roosters. Penrith halfback Nathan Cleary is starting from the bench as he battles a foot injury. Penrith's hoping to make their sixth grand final in 7 years, while last year's Wooden Spooners Newcastle are aiming to qualify for their first since 2001. Meantime, in NRLW and in finals week two, the Broncos women have downed the Titans 20-8. The Wallabies will take on two-time defender defending world champion Springboks in today's test in Perth. It'll be coach Les Kiss's fifth test in charge, including home and away victories over Japan. Former rugby union star Morgan Turinui has told Nine several South African players will be taking the game seriously.
8: It's guys that are genuinely playing for their World Cup spot already a year out. So this is a team that will be hungry and possibly even more dangerous.
3: AFL and Fremantle denies activating Wharfie time during the grand final impacted the result. The Dockers were leading by 17 points when they sounded the ACDC bells at the MCG with less than 5 minutes left. Used to motivate the team late in games, it sensationally backfired with Brisbane booting four consecutive goals to win by seven. AFLW and Collingwood's beaten the GWS Giants 34-25, while Fremantle downed the Adelaide Crows 60-35. Australian Independent Radio News.
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9: Good afternoon, making news on Pulse. A Hobart-raised musician is heading to Memphis after winning the solo and duo division of the Melbourne Blues Appreciation Society's Blues Challenge. The Bureau of Meteorology has issued a frost warning for Tasmania's northwest, central north and Midlands, with temperatures forecast to fall below zero on Sunday morning. And a mural celebrating the Waterworks rivulet will be unveiled at the Waterworks quarry site in Dinnern on Saturday after a two-year wait. Get these stories and more on the free Pulse Tasmania app.
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9: Clear across Launceston for the rest of the day, dropping to 2 overnight. Sunny for tomorrow Monday with a high of 19 and cloudy for Tuesday with 19.
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19: Jan McKay with you here on YFM to tell you a little of what is ahead in the sermon message today. The Bible text is the Gospel of Luke, chapter 9 and verses 1 to 17. The speaker will be the Reverend Cameron Munro from St John's Church in the city, part of the All Saints Anglican Network, and he's entitled his sermon, Messengers of the King. And to begin, we will first hear from a congregational member as she reads from God's Word, the Bible.
20: We know the drill. Would you like to open the Word of God? Luke chapter 9, beginning at verse 1. When Jesus had called the 12 together, he gave them power and authority to drive out all demons and to cure diseases, and he sent them out to proclaim the kingdom of God and to heal the sick. And he told them, take nothing for the journey, no staff, no bag, no bread, no money, no extra shirt. Whatever house you enter, stay there until you leave that town. If people do not welcome you, leave their town and shake the dust off your feet as a testimony against them. So they set out and went from village to village, proclaiming the good news and healing people everywhere. Now Herod the Tetrarch heard about all that was going on, and he was perplexed because some were saying that John had been raised from the dead, others that Elijah had appeared, and still others that one of the prophets of long ago had come back to life. But Herod said, I beheaded John. Who then is this I hear such things about? And he tried to see him. When the apostles returned, they reported to Jesus what they had done. Then he took them with him, and they withdrew by themselves to a town called Bethsaida. But the crowds learned about it and followed him. He welcomed them and spoke to them about the kingdom of God and healed those who needed healing. Late in the afternoon, the 12 came to him and said, Send the crowd away so they can go to the surrounding villages and countryside and find food and lodging, because we're in a remote place here. He replied, You give them something to eat. They answered, We have only 5 loaves of bread and 2 fish, unless we go and buy food for all this crowd. About 5,000 men were there. But he said to his disciples, Have them sit down in groups of about 50 each. The disciples did so, and everyone sat down. Taking the 5 loaves and 2 fish, and looking up to heaven, he gave thanks and broke them. Then he gave them to the disciples to distribute to the people. They all ate and were satisfied. And the disciples picked up 12 basketfuls of broken pieces that were left. This is the word of the Lord. Thanks be to God.
17: Helpful if you keep that passage from Luke 9 open. We're going to be spending our time in there this morning. Now, question for you. Have you ever felt out of your depth? Yes? I've got one hand going up. Anyone else? Okay. It's not just a few. Now, some of us, it's just a lack of confidence. We look at something and we think, oh. And there's a level where it's kind of natural to doubt yourself. Yes? It's kind of weird if you don't at some points. But perhaps, there's never any reason to doubt yourself. But sometimes you look at the task that is put before you and it is way beyond your capacity. Yes? Now, imposter syndrome. Anyone here suffer from imposter syndrome? Okay. I have a history of a recurring dream. This is me confessing before you, doing my public therapy here. Okay. A recurring dream. I have a couple of bands that I really love their music. One of them is a band called Tower of Power. Now, Tower of Power is a rhythm and blues band. They are musically superb. Okay? And in this dream, I am playing on stage with Tower of Power. I'm generally playing bass guitar. Sometimes it's just a regular six-string guitar. But I'm on stage with them, and they're all rocking and grooving and doing all the things that they're doing. And you know what? I know that I can't play guitar. And so I'm standing up there trying to look like I kind of know what I'm doing, hoping that no one goes, he's got no idea. And it's a dream that comes and goes, but at certain times of my life, I think when I have been feeling this imposter syndrome, it comes regularly. You know what they say? Fake it till you make it, yes? Okay. But Jesus gave his disciples a task. And when he's talking about his disciples, he's not just talking about those original 12 men. He's talking about everyone who comes to put their faith in him through the gospel. And he gives them a task that has come down through the centuries to us. And it is a task that is so big, so vast, we should be daunted. So this morning we're going to be looking at it. We're going to be unpacking what it is and how we can go about doing it. 4 points, just so you know where I'm going. The King's mission, method, messengers, and means. Looking at Luke's gospel, in chapter 4 we read this as he goes into the synagogue and he unrolls the scroll. The Spirit of the Lord is on me, he reads from Isaiah 61, because he has anointed me to proclaim good news to the poor. He has sent me to proclaim freedom for the prisoners, recovery, sight to the blind, and to set the oppressed free, to proclaim the year of the Lord's favour. Jesus picks up the Old Testament prophecies about the one who would come to announce the kingdom of God. And if you look at what is announced, it is an emphasis on transformation, the reversal of a dire situation, the prisoner being set free, the lame walking, the blind seeing. The kingdom of God is to turn the world upside down. Those who are excluded are embraced. Those who are cursed by the world are blessed. Those who are cast out are drawn in. Those who are crushed down are lifted up. And Jesus goes on this mission, and he goes and he pronounces in Luke 4, verse 43, I must proclaim the good news, literally the gospel of the kingdom of God to other towns, because his mission is to proclaim that God was acting, that in him and through his ministry, heaven's power was breaking in on earth. Peace, reconciliation, forgiveness, blessing, restoration. And this mission was not just for him. It was for the 12, and not just for the 12. As I've said, it is for all of us who put our faith in Jesus. It is for his church until he returns. Brothers and sisters, we have been called, we have been given a task that is something amazing. We here at All Saints, we here at St. John's are part of God's mission, part of Christ's mission to bring the transformation that the kingdom brings. I don't know about you, but do you find that daunting? Do you think, oh yeah, obviously we can do that? If so, come and talk to me afterwards, I'd love to know. Is it just a pipe dream? Is this just the leadership's way of, you know, PR, a bit of wishful thinking, drum up a bit of support, and then in a couple of years' time, we'll move on and hope you don't remember the last one. We'll just come up with another one. Is this realistic? How could we do this? Which brings us to the king's method. Remember Jesus said, he said, I must proclaim the good news. I must proclaim the gospel of the kingdom of God to the other towns also. That is why I was sent. Jesus preached the good news. And he sends the 12 out to do the same. And we read this morning in chapter 9, verse 6, they set out and went from village to village proclaiming the gospel and healing people everywhere. Jesus proclaimed, the disciples proclaimed, we proclaim. What is this gospel? Let me give you a summary. If you've been here for a while, you've probably heard this, but let me just put it out there. The gospel is the announcement of what God has done through Jesus Christ to rescue sinful humanity. And I use three images that capture that. Okay, first one is cradle. Okay, the cradle stands for the fact that God came and he was born as one of us. This is the theologians called this the incarnation, that Jesus lived the life that we should have lived. He was born as one of us and lived perfectly in obedience. Cradle. What comes next? The cross. That Jesus in our place as a substitute stood for us and bore our sins to bring us back to God, to make it possible for us to know God's forgiveness. Jesus paid the price. And what comes after the cross? The crown. Jesus did not stay dead.

necessary. I'm going to follow that this morning, so the rest of the sermon is going to be done in charades. I'm going to try and act it out with a bit of liturgical dance for you, and you can interpret what you think I mean. It wouldn't work, would it? Let me not totally trash that. Let me just say, Francis didn't say this. He said other things that are kind of like it, but he didn't say it. But what they're getting at is that our words and our life have to match. Our proclamation needs to be made from a community that believes it and embodies it. If there's a disjunction between what we hear and what we see, it doesn't work. When I worked at the hospital, I can remember there was a cardiologist there. And so cardiologists would often talk to their patients about their fitness and about not doing things like smoking and these kind of things. You know, maybe you've had that conversation. This guy smoked like a chimney. He was chronically overweight. He would be puffing like nothing on earth from walking up one flight of stairs. And I sit there and go, look, for goodness sake, would I believe what you're telling me? What do you say? Practice what you preach. That's what this is getting at. But it is always necessary to use words. We are not playing some kind of spiritual game of charades where we hope that they guess what it is we're getting at. Don Carson said it like this. He said, because the gospel is news, good news, even if some will hear it as bad news, it is to be announced. That is what one does with news. The method of the king is the proclamation of what God has done. And when the gospel ends, what does Jesus do? He tells his disciples, this is what is written, the Messiah will suffer and rise from the dead on the third day, and repentance for the forgiveness of sins will be preached in his name to all nations. See that? Preached in his name to all nations. Beginning at Jerusalem, you are witnesses of these things. He preached, the 12 preached, we preach. Some of you may, though, be looking at our passage this morning and asking some questions. Let me step out of preacher mode into teacher mode, okay? Are we okay with this? Okay, you look at this. This is verses 1 and 2. Jesus calls the 12 together. He gave them power and authority to drive out all demons and to cure diseases and sent them out to proclaim the kingdom and to heal the sick. The question here is, should we be doing this? It's one thing to say, go and preach. Jesus was on about preaching. But here we have a situation where Jesus gives them explicit power over demonic spirits and over disease. Should we be doing this? Now, I have just opened one of the big cans of worms in the recent Christian past, okay? Let me give you the argument that is there. There are some out there who are saying, yes, we should. These are called continuationists, okay? What are they called? Continuationists, because they believe that the miracles, that the power of God that was there with Jesus, with the 12, continues into the here and now. And some people in this camp say, what Jesus did, we should do. I've listened to teaching to this effect. I wasn't quite convinced, let me say. But the logic of it is, Jesus walked on water, we should walk on water. Jesus raised the dead, we should raise the dead. And it's our lack of faith that perhaps means that we don't. I listened to one teacher who claimed that the hospitals of Southern California would be cancer-free. I thought, it hasn't happened yet. I'd love it to happen, but we haven't seen it. So some say it could happen, others say it should happen. These are the continuationists, okay? Others are called the cessationists, okay? What are the first lot called? They're called the continuationists. The second lot are called the cessationists. These are the people who said, no, it was for Jesus, it was for the 12, and then it stopped, okay? So we shouldn't expect it. And therefore, if you claim that it's happening now, you're either lying, you're evil. It's a fraud. So let me give you my opinion. And let me just say, both camps in this, they listen, they look at what's happening and they look at the word and they are both convinced by their arguments. And we have both camps represented here this morning.
this is not a hill that I'm

0: going to die on. I am open for God to teach me. Okay? Where do I stand? I think as we look at Luke 9, we are looking at a particular moment in salvation history. We are looking at a particular time where Jesus is sending a particular group out and he gives them that authority. It is part of his ministry at the time, and it functions kind of like a tasting flight at the brewery. It gives not only the verbal proclamation of the kingdom, but a taste of what it might be like. Just a glimpse, kind of like the promo for the movie. You know, the 2 or 3 minute snapshot before it comes in its fullness that is there. It is the kingdom that is made visible. It is the Old Testament prophecies being fulfilled. And the Apostle Paul, when he speaks to the Corinthian church in 2 Corinthians chapter 12, he talks about he demonstrated amongst them the marks of a true apostle, including signs, wonders, and miracles. And so he actually says the miraculous that he did amongst the church in Corinth validated him as an apostle. It identified him in his God-given role as one of the apostles of Christ. Signs, wonders, miracles, and if you read 2 Corinthians 12, suffering. Having said all that, I want to say that I am a cautious continuationist. I'm not convinced from Scripture that it has stopped. I've spoken to people who I trust, who particularly spoke about apostolic mission fronts, where the gospel was going into new territory, and they described things that boggled the mind. Some of you may have had experience in that space. I think God can do this. I think God in circumstance does do this. I think though Jesus was unique. I think the apostles were distinct. I don't think our ministry is lacking because we don't, but it may be that in the future here in Launceston and Tasmania and before, we see more overt signs and wonders. I'm cautious because not everything I think that is claimed in this space is legit, but that just might be me. Okay, let me step back out of teaching mode, back into the sermon. We've talked about the mission, which is to announce the kingdom. We've talked about the method, which is the proclamation of the gospel. What do we know about the messengers? Now, think about the 12 disciples. If you've been around Christianity, you know the 12, okay? They were literally the best of the best, weren't they? They were the sharpest tools in the shed. They are the ones who had everything together. No, 4 fishermen, including one who was consistently reliable to put his foot in it. Yes? Okay, 1 tax collector, okay, a political zealot, so you've actually got someone who's part of the political agitator of the day, and a whole lot of other pretty ordinary nobodies, including one guy who very early is identified as a traitor, okay? So we're looking at people who are maybe not necessarily the shiny people, but they go out as the apostles. Apostle literally means the ones who are sent. Jesus sends them out. And this is what we read. Herod the Tetrarch heard about all that was going on. He was perplexed because some were saying that John had been raised from the dead. That's John the Baptist. Others that Elijah had appeared, and still others that the one of the prophets of long ago had come back to life. But Herod said, "I beheaded John. Who then is this I hear such things about?" And he tried to see him. Who's the him that Herod was trying to see? Okay, it took me 40 years to spot this. This week, this was my moment of revelation. What is Jesus doing at this time? Nothing. Who is acting at this time? It's the 12 apostles, isn't it? He sent them out. He's sipping lattes by the beach at Capernaum. He's kicking back. We don't have any idea that he is active in ministry. Luke is telling us this is the 12, the ordinary people, the disciples, the fishermen, the tax collectors, the traitors. They go out with his message. They go out with his authority, his power to do his mission. And Herod sees Jesus. It's interesting, isn't it? Look around. Come on, look around. Have we got the sharpest tools in the shed? Sorry to be rude. Have we got Launceston's best and brightest? If you are, please come and talk to me later. Often we can look and think, what could God do with me? I can imagine Peter beating himself up and saying, I am such an idiot. I get it wrong again and again and again. How could God use me? Peter preaches the first sermon at Pentecost and 3,000 people are coming to faith. Not through him, his power, but through the power of the Holy Spirit. When we go in his name to do his work, to proclaim his message in his strength, he is at work. This is the one who says to the little girl, I say to you, get up. Who says to the storm, be still. This is the one who has the power over evil that the legion of demons begs him. This is the one who is at work in us and through us. It's not us, it's him. Brothers and sisters, where is our faith? But now Jesus wants to teach the disciples a lesson. He tells them before he sends them out, take nothing for the journey, no staff, no bag, no bread, no money, no extra shirt. Wherever house you enter, stay there until you leave that town. Don't surf around looking for the host with the most, the one who has the most to offer you, the most resources in ministry. Take nothing. Jesus strips them back. These are not wrong things. It's not bad that you've brought your handbag with you this morning, even if you're a bloke. It's not wrong that you've got your walking staff or your extra cloak. When Jesus says no extra shirt, he's talking about that base layer that Jewish men wore next to the skin, the thing that they didn't want to divide when Jesus was crucified, that they cast lot for. That's why I think you could actually translate this, don't take any spare undies. What's he doing? He's cutting them back. He's taking away anything that they might rely upon other than him. He gives them power. He gives them authority. And he says, leave everything else behind. Okay? I was reflecting on this. Some of you will be aware about the situation facing our diocese here in Tasmania. And some of you may have heard that the actuaries have said we need to find $46 million to pay for historic sin. And you might be thinking, how can we go on? Brothers and sisters, Jesus gives us all we need. I wonder whether he may be using this time to strip us back, to show us where our reliance is, and to show that he is sufficient. The apostles return and they report to Jesus what they've done. Then he took them with him and they withdrew by themselves to a little town called Bethsaida. I love this. They withdrew by themselves and the crowds learned about them and followed them. They went on ministry retreat with 10,000 hangers on. He welcomed them and spoke to them about the kingdom of God and healed those who needed healing. Then late in the afternoon, the 12 came to him and said, send the crowd away that they can go to the surrounding villages and countryside and find food and lodging because here we're in a remote place. The lesson continues. You give them something to eat. You give them something to eat. Have they learnt the lesson? Jesus sent them out without bag, staff, purse, extra shirt, spare undies, however you want to be. And they came back having done a ministry that Herod went, I want to see Jesus. We don't know how many people came to faith. We don't know how many people were healed, how many demons were cast out, but Herod heard about it. They had been stripped of all human resources, but God acted. Have they learnt their lesson? Oh, we've only got 5 loaves of bread and 2 fish. They look at the need and they say, we can do nothing. We can't touch the edge of this. 5 loaves, 2 fish. They go back and they look at their resources. They go back and say it's too hard. They go looking for mundane, if somewhat unrealistic, solutions. But taking the 5 loaves and the 2 fish, Jesus looks up to heaven. He gives thanks and breaks them. Then he gave them to the disciples to distribute to the people. They all ate and were satisfied. And the disciples picked up 12 baskets of broken pieces that were left over. The task is there. All they needed to be was willing. Jesus provides abundantly. He provides everything that is needed and more. So brothers and sisters, if God calls us to be ambassadors for his kingdom, It calls us to be those who speak and embody the kingdom of God here in Launceston and beyond, in our families, in our communities, in our workplaces, in our social networks. If God calls us, and He does, He will provide what is necessary. The 12 just had to trust and go, and Jesus acted. Are we prepared to step out? As we think about our vision going forward, it's not our message, it's His. It's not our authority, it's His. It's not our capacity, it's His. It's not our power, it's His. So brothers and sisters, as Jesus asked the disciples, let us ask each other, let me ask you, where is our faith? And now to Him who is able to do immeasurably more than all we ask or imagine, according to His power that is at work within us. To Him be glory in the church and in Christ Jesus throughout all generations, forever and ever. And God's people said, Amen.
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2: Here on WayFM, we've just heard from the Gospel of Luke, chapter 9, and a message entitled Messengers of the King. It was brought to us by the Reverend Cameron Munro, who heads up the team at St. John's Anglican Church, which is situated at 157 St. John Street in the CBD. That's opposite Princes Square and on the corner of Elizabeth Street. 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

0: God wants you to experience joy and victory, not just one day, but every day of your life. 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
6: I'm Mark Dransfield. Federal senators are calling on tech executives to face a parliamentary inquiry in the wake of global AI breaches. More from Toby Goff.
7: Federal authorities confirmed an OpenAI bot bypassed security controls on a Medicare portal in June. The tech giant took months to notify Australian authorities. Rogue research models are also confirmed to have targeted government agencies in the United States. Federal leaders warn global safeguards are now needed to ensure humans remain in control of artificial intelligence. Green Senator Sarah Hanson-Young is leading a parliamentary inquiry into AI and data centres. She argues top bosses, including OpenAI's Sam Altman, must now face public questioning and commit to lasting industry regulation. Toby Goff reporting.
6: Some Australian families are struggling to find childcare after the government froze visas for overseas au pairs. The sudden pause was designed to reduce overall immigration numbers, but has left hundreds of live-in helpers stuck overseas. Parents say they're now facing high costs and may have to quit work to care for children. A nationwide advertising blitz is being launched, alerting Australians to the signs of bird flu. Sarah Warmby reports.
8: The educational campaign will run across social media, television and radio for 6 weeks to make sure everyone knows what signs to look out for and how to protect their pets. Meanwhile, in Victoria, the government is considering emergency extractions of threatened bird species from the wild as the H5 influenza spreads. The state's chief biodiversity officer says the government has identified nearly 100 bird species at risk, including black swans and Brolgas. Sarah Womby, Air News.
6: Queenslanders have stockpiled almost 18,000 more guns this year, reigniting calls for a new firearm register to be prioritised. The upgrade's been in limbo since the Weambilla massacre. A contract has reportedly been secured following a years-long tender process. A man's been rushed to hospital after being pulled from water unconscious on the New South Wales mid-north coast. He was spotted by a drone being used to monitor the Cape Hawke area for sharks. Surf Life Saving New South Wales Chief Executive Stephen Pearce says it was a lucky discovery.
9: One of our UAV pilots spotted an unconscious male floating face down and was able to notify our control operations centre, and he's been transported to Manning Base Hospital in a critical condition. Again, it's just, you know, moves on about the dangers of swimming at beaches when there's no lifeguards or lifesavers on duty, and there wasn't at that time.
6: Overseas now, and diplomatic efforts to resolve the Middle East conflict have collapsed after the US president rejected Iran's latest peace plan. Iranian diplomats presented a proposal through mediators at the UN offering a 7-day timeline to reopen the Strait of Hormuz. Donald Trump says those terms are out of the question.
10: They want to make a deal, and I think that's fine. I like making a deal too. But that deal would not be acceptable.
6: And back home, there have been no reports of damage after an overnight earthquake in Victoria's Gippsland. The magnitude 3.9 tremor was recorded near Ensay. This is Air National News. Fremantle denies activating Wharfie time during the AFL Grand Final impacted the result. The Dockers were leading by 17 points when they sounded the AC/DC bells at the MCG with less than 5 minutes left. However, Brisbane then booted four consecutive goals to win by seven. Coach Dustin Longmuir says he doesn't think Wharfie time sparked the Lions' remarkable comeback.
11: I don't think that has any impact. I just think we put it down to, one of the better teams of all time. Backs against the wall, they found something and we just didn't have the answer for that.
6: AFLW and Collingwood have beaten the GWS Giants 34-25, while Fremantle downed the Adelaide Crows 60-35. NRL, and in the Panthers Knights prelim final a short time ago, Penrith and Newcastle were 6-6. Meantime, in NRLW, the Broncos are into the grand final after beating the Titans 20-8. Formula One, and Oscar Piastri's had a disappointing race in Azerbaijan. The Aussie was in third position when he locked up on turn one, leaving him to fight for a disappointing 14th place. He said the cause of the lockup is yet to be determined.
12: The lockup, I need to understand what happened, because it certainly took me by surprise. Obviously very disappointing to not have a result at the end of that.
6: George Russell in a Mercedes took out the event. Australian Independent Radio News.
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13: Good evening. Making news on Pulse, a Hobart-raised musician is heading to Memphis after winning the solo and duo division of the Melbourne Blues Appreciation Society's Blues Challenge. A car wash with a dog wash has been proposed for a light industrial block at Mornington on Hobart's eastern shore. And the Bureau of Meteorology has issued a frost warning for Tasmania's northwest, central north and Midlands, with temperatures forecast to fall below zero on Sunday morning. 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
5: No matter what the weather.
13: Clear across Launceston tonight with an overnight low of 2. Sunny tomorrow reaching 19 and cloudy on Tuesday with 19.
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9: Hi, I'm Steve Mack, producer for History Makers. A little ears warning for today's program and the next 2 weeks as well. Andrew McLennan talking with Victoria Sinis. Today's program and the next 2 weeks has adult themes.
10: I say it every time. I'm so excited about my next guest, and this is true. I genuinely am excited. Her name is Victoria Sinis. She got saved in the middle of setting up an OnlyFans agency in Melbourne, Australia. Was one of the first in Australia to do that. Met Jesus. Since then, her life has radically changed. She's become an advocate for change, particularly in the lives of young women who are drawn into that industry or who think it's glamorous or think it's mainstream and normal. And she's our spokesman now for the Lord to a whole generation, not only in Australia, but all around the world. Vic Sinis, I want to welcome you today.
11: Oh, thank you so much for having me.
10: Yeah, I mean, Vic, I'm no stranger. I've interviewed on radio several times, and it's always been really enlightening. And, you know, there are older people in the world who maybe don't know much about OnlyFans. So can you just tell us what the heck is OnlyFans?
11: Absolutely. I feel like that's such a common thing. Even the more I speak, to be honest, the more I realize not many people have any idea what I'm talking about. And so just to be able to give people some context to what actually is OnlyFans, I think it's really interesting to understand the origin story of it so then we can understand what it is now. And so OnlyFans actually was created back in 2016. And it seemed like the original intent of OnlyFans was to decentralize mainstream social media. And so it was a way for small creators to be able to monetize their platform. So to give people an easy example of this, imagine if I was a baker and I loved to be able to cook and help people to be able to make cakes. Well, I could jump into OnlyFans behind a subscription wall and I could post my recipes and videos and pictures of me baking, and I could have locked content that people pay for. But the main allure is that, Andrew, if you decided that you wanted to be a subscriber on my baking OnlyFans and you bought one of my recipes and were like, hey, Vic, I tried out these cupcakes, it didn't work, you can directly message me. And that's the main allure of it, right?
10: Yeah.
11: And so that's kind of my understanding of the original intent of OnlyFans. It was a subscription-based platform to be able to help small creators monetize mainly through instant messaging and pay-per-views. But what's interesting is that in 2020, this blew up as a porn platform. And so statistics out there now say that anywhere from 70 to 90% of all content on OnlyFans is not safe for work content, so pornographic in nature. And what's even more interesting, just for people who are listening to this as well, is the owner of OnlyFans actually has recently passed away. And it came out that his origin story is, as a teenager, he was running pornography websites. And so it kind of poses the question even more of, did this always have innocent intentions, or was this always posed to be one of the biggest porn platforms that we see in our culture? And that's exactly what it is. It's one of the biggest porn platforms that we currently have in our culture.
10: Yeah, the stats are fairly horrible, Vic. I'm reading here there's about 378 million accounts worldwide. That's people subscribing, paying money to watch people on OnlyFans. And there's almost 5 million creators around the world. And that's, you know, people stepping up saying, hey, I want to actually, you know, post pornographic material of myself. And it's almost become a phrase now in just mainstream society, hasn't it? Where it's become part of popular culture almost.
11: Yeah, literally. And I think that that in itself is crazy, isn't it? That there's 3 million people that are potentially signed up right now to watch porn. If you think about that, that's crazy.
10: Yeah. And in the States, I think almost 40% of all these subscribers are actually in the States. So if you've got, 378 million, well, about half of that, and I don't know how your maths brain is, I think it's about 170 million odd, are in the States alone. And that's a nation of only 330 odd million people. So that's a horrible stat, isn't it? Almost half the American population is subscribing to watch OnlyFans.
11: Yeah, it's a global phenomenon, I would say, to be honest with you. There's not a place that I have even maybe not physically been, or people that I've communicated with, that have not been impacted in some way, shape or form by this OnlyFans phenomenon.
10: Yeah, and you know, you mentioned there that when it first started, it, maybe it was done innocently, that it could be something for cooking, or, you know, handyman tips, or how to shoot archery or something, arrows, and it quickly digresses into something really dark and negative. You know, the guy that invented dynamite, Alfred Nobel, when he invented dynamite, he thought he was going to change the world for the better. He thought people are going to be able to blow up mountains and put, you know, railway bridges in mountains, and mining would be easier. He literally thought he was going to change the world. And of course, dynamite just started getting used for war and to destroy people's lives more than to build people's lives. And it's almost like OnlyFans is the same. Even if it was started out with noble intentions, it's certainly gone to a place which is literally destroying young people's lives, isn't it?
11: Yeah, and that's why I found it even so interesting about the origin story of the owner, because as I've been, I guess, learning a lot more about OnlyFans, one of my friends was at a porn convention, I believe in during just before COVID or many years ago when she was actually in the industry. And OnlyFans had a booth at this porn convention, and they were paying people $100 to sign up to OnlyFans. And so this is such a deeper question of, again, did it always have these innocent intentions, or is there always been an intentional level of deception, you know, that has been there, especially with the origin story of the owner who created OnlyFans being a teenager running porn platforms and then now going to porn conventions? Or again, was it this bizarre series of events that COVID was like this perfect mix, and then from a business lens, they just like capitalized on this opportunity to make money, you know, through selling people's like images and videos on like that type of content.

0: Welcome back to History Makers. Today, guest host Andrew McLennan speaking with Victoria Sinis.
1: I want to dive into your story, Vic, because, you know, you're a Melbourne girl, Melbourne, Australia. How does Vic Sinis end up trying to start one of the first OnlyFans industries in Australia?
2: I actually didn't start it at all. I got brought along to it. So what actually happened was my background is in business and startups and marketing. And I was working in hospitality at the time. So one of my best friends was opening up cafes and ended up opening up a restaurant in Melbourne as well. And I was helping her to literally physically like build these restaurants. I was managing the one in Richmond that she had. And I was working like 100 hour work weeks. Like it was crazy. And what ended up happening in July of 2022 is I went, I can't keep doing this. I am so exhausted. I need to go on a holiday. So I actually went to Europe for a month. And while I was in Europe, I had one of my other friends decide that they wanted to start this OnlyFans agency. And so the reason why they wanted to start the agency is they actually already had friends that at the time were some of the biggest OnlyFans creators that we had in Australia. And so they were complaining about their agency. And so my friend was like, well, why don't we get these girls who know about OnlyFans, who understand agencies. My friend had an exceptional educational background. She was actually an ex-criminal defense lawyer. And then why don't we ask Vic, who actually has business experience, and get her involved in helping us in this business? So when I came back from Europe, my friend was like, hey, we've started this business. Would you be interested in helping us? And my lens was, I've heard of OnlyFans, didn't really know what it was, thought that it was a platform where you could like just sell your feet on there. But I looked at my friends that were in this industry and I'm like, well, they seem rich. They seem happy. I think this is a positive. And also I don't want to keep working 100 hour work weeks. I'm exhausted. This seems like it'll be a great and fantastic business opportunity. And so that's how I got involved in the agency.
1: Okay. So you didn't know much about OnlyFans. You start getting involved. What did you start to realize as you went down that path?
2: Yeah. So what in the beginning, and just for anyone who's listening to this as well, because I think it's really important to understand, the main elements of like an OnlyFans agency is number one is like account management. So the main role of an agency is you're impersonating being the girl. But then the other part is marketing. So that's what I was doing. So OnlyFans doesn't have an internal promotional system. So you have to externally promote these girls. Well, how do you do that, right? You do it through Instagram, TikTok, Snapchat, all these things. And then you've got recruitment. And so that's obviously finding people to join the agency. So what I was doing in the beginning was the marketing. So again, my role was to make girls go as viral as possible, as quickly as possible, with very intentional, hyper-sexualized content, which was made to lure men in to lead them to a porn platform. And so that's what I was doing for the first, like, you know, beginning of this agency, until I actually jumped on the back end and started doing account management. And that's when I saw, you know, a very different picture.
1: Okay, so you weren't a Christian then, were you?
2: No.
1: And, you know, you're a young woman and you're not a Christian, but just knowing that some of this stuff led to pornography, just out of interest in those days, what was your take on pornography? What did you think of it?
2: It's so interesting. I never understood porn. I always thought it was so weird. And this might be really wrong to say, but it's just the truth. I always thought, like, why do people watch porn? Like, why don't you just go have sex? Like, it was just the weirdest thing to me. So I never understood the allure of it. And I always thought it was bizarre. And so because of that, I was actually never a consumer of it. I actually never watched porn.
1: Yeah, sure. I mean, you didn't watch it, but what were you thinking about the whole thing? Did you think it was bad? Did you think it was wrong? Did you think that some of these actors are going to get messed up by this? Or you just thought it was just this weird thing that some people did and some people watched?
2: Yeah, I think before agency, that's what it was. I don't think I thought about it too much. It was just something that was there, but it was just neutral, I guess, to me. I just thought you were weird if you watched it.
1: But you get the feeling I get today, especially amongst young people because of smartphones. I mean, there's some horrible stats that, you know, by the age of 12 or 13, most young people in the West, if they've got a smartphone, have probably been exposed to porn, and it kind of feels to me like it's almost become mainstream now.
2: Yeah, absolutely. I think that that's the most tragic thing. I've even seen statistics, Andrew, that the average age of pornography exposure in Australia, the US and the UK could potentially be 8 years old.
1: Yeah,
2: and so it's like, what is that doing and how is that training our young little boys and girls to view sexuality, to view the opposite gender? We could go down that path so much of like, now the main predators are actually kids in school against each other because of all the hypersexualized content they see. The statistics out there that say that 88% of porn on like mainstream platforms depicts violence towards women and women showing like a positive or neutral face. So there's a whole entire, you know, other conversation to be had of what is the impact on not only like our generation, but the next one that's being really groomed by the internet to be so desensitized to this and think that this is normal. And then that's also how you treat the opposite gender.
1: Yeah, it's messed up. So when you say predators, you mean like school kids are now becoming sexual predators within their circle of influence and their friendship circles at school because their heads are so full of these images. Is that what you mean by that?
2: Yeah, that's exactly what I mean.
1: It's just awful, isn't it, Vic? I know a detective in Australia who, and this is a couple of years ago now, that he had a case where there was a couple, they were young, like 18 or something, and they were going out and they began a physical relationship. And the guy literally beat her up and effectively raped her. And when the police came around to arrest him and charge him, he honestly, sincerely thought that what he was doing was normal because he'd spent a few years watching this violent pornography and that's all he knew. I mean, let's be honest, not many parents sit down and have proper chats to their kids. It's so awkward. I'm a parent. I mean, it's just one of the most awkward things to talk about sex. So even if you do, you don't really go into a lot of detail. You just try and keep it nice and simple, you know, birds and the bees stuff. So this kid literally thought he wasn't doing anything wrong. And in the end, the police had to say, this is my friend, had to say to this girl, look, you can go to court, but he's going to plead innocent because he honestly thinks he did nothing wrong because he was acting out what he's seen.
2: And that in itself, isn't that horrific? I even heard Forrest Frank in an interview say that he was a virgin, but he watched pornography. And on his wedding night, he tried to choke and strangle his wife and he thought that it was normal. And it is, it's gruesome things. But I think even for people listening, especially in faith world, we have to be having these conversations, right? Because as you said, parents need to be equipped in understanding what their children are being exposed to, because that's a scary thought that your son is so deceived by porn that he doesn't understand the difference between consensual intimacy and non-consensual intimacy. That in itself is a terrifying thought. And then how does that program, if you pull on that thread, right, how does that program girls to be? Okay, well, does that mean this is normal because this is how just guys have all been with me? This is how they treat me. And again, then what happens in marriages and families and homes? And like, it might seem a little dramatic to some people, but I'm like, this is how serious this conversation is, because it's actually impacting the infrastructure of how we operate in our everyday lives. Even

0: Welcome back to History Makers. Today, guest host Andrew McLennan speaking with Victoria Sinis.
1: When we're young, as you know, Vic, there's a burning desire in every young person to be loved, you know, to be validated, to be treated really well. And even God said to Eve in the book of Genesis, say, you know, your desire will be for your husband. And as you know better than I do, you're a young woman, there is a desire in most young women to have a really good relationship with a man, like a good relationship. And the thing is, like you said, because of that desire, girls, I think, at a young age are putting up with this stuff, just thinking, well, this is what you got to do. This is the new normal. And it's so sad, isn't it? Because usually what happens is later in life, they realize how wrong it is and they're repulsed by it. And that can cause real trauma and affect future relationships.
2: Yeah, well, I even recently, last year, I was in Georgia and speaking at a youth night and had a little girl who was maybe, you know, 12, 13 years old, come up to me in tears and was like, how do you deal with the shame of what you did? And so we had this conversation, and obviously that's, you know, there's a reason she's asking that, right? And we got to the root of it. It's because she didn't even, you know, consume pornography, but she was just watching girls that do OnlyFans on TikTok and seeing the way that they act. And so that's how she thought she had to act. So she ended up doing something sexually with a boy. And even the way she said it, like, but we didn't have sex, like, as in, oh, but that would have been too far gone. Like, again, just not understanding the, like, you know, that in itself is such a warped lens. But, like, I don't know how to deal with the shame of what I did, you know? And I think that that's what a lot of parents aren't willing to acknowledge, is a lot of them, unfortunately, like, oh, it won't happen to my kid. No, my kid knows better. No, it's like, but it's like, actually, no, what is your child watching? What are they consuming? You might be a Christian-based home, but what are they seeing on TikTok? What are they seeing at their friends' houses, their cousins' houses, at school friends, you know? And that's what's influencing them. And then again, it's what's softly training them to think that, well, again, well, these girls do this. That's what I think I then have to do, because I'm not getting educated on, you know, the biblical way of how we do things, because people aren't brave enough to have those conversations. And we can see how destructive that really is being in a lot of young people's lives.
1: Yeah, totally. And you know, let's be honest, all these OnlyFans stars, the ones earning the big money, they're all attractive, they're young, they look happy, they're obviously earning a lot of money, and of course they're going to broadcast how good it is and how wonderful their life is. And like you said, it's drawing young kids in thinking, well, this is the new normal. But you've only got to look at, you know, Google search famous porn stars who've died, you know, through suicide or drug abuse, and so many of them do. They don't last the distance. They very rarely live to be 80 and look back on their life with a sense of contentment and satisfaction and go, wow, I'm so proud of myself. It rarely happens. It's usually the other way around. They die of shame through drug overdose, or they commit suicide because they're just traumatized through these constant soul ties with people through this physical sexual activity, which is destroying them. But when we're young, we're so robust, we can sort of last the distance for a few years when we're young and put up with it, but very few of them will go into their old age proud of what they've done.
2: Yeah, and I think what's really sad as well is it's so interesting that, and I understand, like, I'm 28, I'm not trying to, you know, be wise beyond my years, but even growing up, I guess, there was always this distinction to a degree in understanding that this type of work probably wasn't a positive. You know, even I grew up like in the Playboy girl era, like watching that on MTV and stuff. But you kind of knew that this wasn't right. What I think is really scary with OnlyFans is OnlyFans doesn't have the same stigma as what, you know, traditional sex work once had. It really is seen as a legitimate career. It's seen as a positive. It's seen as the safer way, the more ethical way. But as you just said, it unfortunately isn't, because the same consequences as, you know, these old school porn stars of drug overdoses, of severe mental health, of suicide, of not living till they're, you know, in their older years and looking back with a sense of joy in their life. It's actually the same in OnlyFans. But for some bizarre reason, because of the way culture has really manipulated OnlyFans, we think that, no. What do you mean? This isn't shame. And this isn't bad. This isn't sex work. Like, this is, if you're a girl's girl, like, you love that girls do OnlyFans and they get the bag and, you know, they're taking their power back from men. And so it's just interesting to even see from, you know, being a young girl within the last, you know, I guess, 20 years, how much the cultural narrative has even shifted around sex work, and it going from being something that we understood was kind of not very good to now being like the pinnacle of dreams and how you achieve success. It's just wild.
1: Yeah, just so good to hear your story today. I think it's just so encouraging. And it's a work in progress. Who knows what the future holds? Who knows how this story will blossom? And look, if you maybe you're a Christian, maybe you don't know Jesus, you've never really surrendered your life to him for whatever reason, someone shared this with you and you've listened or you've watched, I want to encourage you. It's as easy as this to become a Christian. Just say, Lord Jesus, come into my heart. I want to know you and forgive me for my sins. And Lord, just reveal yourself to me. And you pray that prayer just from your heart, just a simple cry. The Bible says whoever calls on the name of the Lord shall be saved. That's in the book of Romans. Just call on that name of Jesus and he will save and he will change. And you can start your journey with God as well, just like our guest Vic has done. But Vic, if people want to find out more about you, what's the best place they can go? Have you got a website, social media pages?
2: Yeah, definitely. So Instagram is victoria.sinis, and then also the movement is Creating Gems. So you'll be able to find all of those through my Instagram page.
1: Once again, Vic, I just want to thank you so much for joining us today.
2: Thank you so much for having me.
0: 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To hear more of Andrew McLennan's interviews, go to the website andrewmcclennan.com, andrewmcclennan.com.
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12: Good evening, making news on Pulse. Tasmanian-born coach Chris Fagan has guided the Brisbane Lions to a third straight premiership, beating Fremantle by 7 points in the grand final, while Devils player Brandon Leary also ran in the halftime sprint. A mural celebrating the Waterworks Rivulet will be unveiled at the Waterworks Quarry site in Dynern on Saturday after a 2-year wait. And a Hobart-raised musician is heading to Memphis after winning the solo and duo division of the Melbourne Blues Appreciation Society's Blues Challenge. 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
14: No matter what the weather.
12: Clear across Launceston tonight with an overnight low of 2. Sunny tomorrow reaching 19 and cloudy on Tuesday with 19.
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6: I can talk to men like you do all the time who've been praying for 20 years and trying for 20 years in their own strength, but sometimes they've never had counselling, they've never done a program, and I'm like, well, you've actually got to start to do some specific things, and then they've often never tried to deal with what is underlying it.
18: Living in a digital world is full of constant noise and temptation, especially for men. Unfortunately, too many are struggling in silence when it comes to sexuality. They need to find a clear path forward and be free from the addictive nature of pornography. The Bible says in Psalm 119, verse 37, "Turn my eyes from looking at worthless things and give me life in your ways." Today's guest is providing tools that are helping men do just that. Paul Ninnis, who is the founder of Stout Hearted. It's a Jesus-centered ministry designed to help men reclaim their sexual integrity and grow into the leaders God has called them to be. We'll be discussing more about the ministry and how walking in integrity is vital for men for the sake of their families and their relationships. That's Paul Ninnis, our guest today, and I'm Brett Ryan for Focus on the Family, Australia. Due to the nature of this conversation, we give a little ears warning. Well, Paul, welcome to the program.
6: Great to be here.
18: Tell us, and I ask this to every guest, and so all of our listeners who are regularly tuning in will know that I always ask, tell us the story. So tell us briefly the Paul Ninnis story.
6: Oh, I suppose it's a big story, but the end point is I'm a dad, I'm a Christian, I'm a father, and I lead a ministry. And the story that brought me here is very much tied to this topic. I'm passionate about these topics because as a young person, I needed someone in my life helping me, guiding me, fathering me, discipling me on difficult sexuality topics. And like most teenagers, I made some dumb choices. Like most young adults, I got stuck in habits that weren't helpful to my future outcomes. But no one spoke to me. No one warned me. No one mentored me. And so I sort of had to do it myself. And, you know, premarital sex, using pornography regularly, until I had a faith encounter, and people think the faith encounter is the turning point and then that's it. And that really started my journey of redirecting me back to the truth of God's plan for love, sex and marriage. And my heart became on fire, my heart became alive, but I also just needed the practicals. And so now I lead an organization that helps people in transforming relationships and restoring sexual wholeness, and have developed this Stout Hearted program.
18: Oh, that's fantastic. So when you're looking at it from, I mean, the past, as you said, no one talked to you about it. It's sort of like put in the dark corner. Or if they do say anything, it's just say no. or if you do something wrong, you're full of shame and guilt. So how do we change, or how is stout-hearted change that focus and to raise the level of not making them feel guilt and shame, but rather to disciple them and with grace and mercy?
17: Yeah, well, firstly, we create a space for discussing the difficult topics, these topics that people think are icky, or it's just me, I feel so alone, and that just makes it worse, the isolation that our sexual struggles can send us into, you know, that little spiral of shame and isolation. And so starting the conversation is key. And we say that every man, because it's a men's program, every man can grow in sexual integrity. So it's not just one man or that guy that's got a porn addiction. This is every person can grow in sexual integrity, because we can grow in holiness, we can grow in happiness, and we can certainly grow in our ability to be relational beings. So if you're blessed to be in a marriage, you can grow in your marriage, in your ability to love. And all of this should be pointing us back to the Creator, pointing us back to God. And so that's what transform my life, is realizing that my sexuality makes me feel more in love with God and see His goodness and His great plan, despite the messiness and the dysfunction that I had experienced.
18: Yeah. So, I mean, what you're trying to say, shine some light and get the conversation started, but yet it's still a bit awkward. You want to create that environment that's safe, and the church needs to do that. How do they do that? Because traditionally they haven't done this really well, and you want men to feel safe to discuss it. And then they realize, hey, as you said before, you're not alone. Other people are dealing with this issue. And so they don't feel judged. They just want to get the right help.
17: Totally. Look, firstly, we just need to talk about it. We need messages and sermons mentioning the topic appropriately, depending on who's in the congregation. We need nights for parents to help them, to help their families navigate the topic. We need men's stuff, women's stuff. So speaking about it, like, we'll probably cover the stats, but when we hear that for the first time in human history, the majority of Christians, so the majority of people in the seats, in the pews, are struggling with pornography in some way. So it's even higher for men. So up around the 70, 75% mark have some level of engagement and consistent struggle with pornography. So we need to talk about it, because if you had 75% of men in the pews struggling with, you know, violence or alcoholism or something like that, we'd be like, we need to get onto this, you know, and those are both really important topics as well. So we need to talk about it. Then we need to create the safe spaces. So a place where a person can come. And as I said, this is not about porn addiction. This is about saying, hey, men, we should all be talking about this. We need to help each other. We need to help our children. We need to help this generation navigate what is a hypersexual digital world. And I suppose that's the third point, is if we want to disciple people, we need to disciple them on the topics that are really important and really crucial to who we are, created in God's image. And sexuality is one of those. And yet it's way harder than it has been for previous generations because of digital media, but we're getting less discipleship in this area, in my opinion, in most churches.
18: Yeah, that's so very true. And I think you alluded to the stats are staggering, because people think, oh, it's a private sin. It's not affecting anyone, but the ripple effect on the relationship, the ripple effect on your kids, this is not just in Australia. This is global. So you mentioned statistics. Can you give us a little bit more on the statistics that you, and I know that statistics are never going to be fixed. It changes by tomorrow. So,
17: well, look, when I do parent nights and things, I have a little bit of a mic drop moment to introduce the topic of, say, pornography. And as I said, sexual integrity is much broader, but pornography is a center point issue, I think. And so I ask the audience, how many video views are there on the world's biggest porn website in a year? Right. And I get them to think. Now, I did a parent night for 450 parents just a week ago, and I got some good answers, and they kept getting bigger, you know, a million, 10 million. We got up to 100 billion. So one person said, I reckon there's 100 billion video views on one website, one porn website in the world. And that was still less than what the real answer is, which is about 150 billion views on one website. So if you think of that, that's about 20 per person on the planet, right? And this is a website that sells human flesh. Now, think about Amazon, which in Australia, I think most people would see as the biggest global selling website platform. It has less daily views than Pornhub, the world's biggest porn website. So we are living in a society where the numbers of buying human flesh dwarf the numbers of buying every other item that you can find on Amazon. Yeah. So I start with that stat because it makes people realize this is a cultural phenomenon. This is a giant of size and magnitude that we're not really considering and talking about. And it does. It infiltrates people, human hearts, human desires, human actions, therefore infiltrates families and communities. It's like a big

0: produces dopamine and noradrenaline and oxytocin. There's all these things that are going on. So can you speak a little bit more for our listeners to understand really what is taking place?
1: Yeah, I think it's important to understand anything. You can't change what you don't know. And so a big part of the journey for me personally, I was in sort of health sciences studying to be a physiotherapist, and I nerded out on the emerging science of the brain, and particularly around addiction, behavioral addictions and pornography, which was early days, but now it's quite conclusive in many areas. Most people have heard of the term neuroplasticity. That's a good place to start. Our brain is plastic, which means it's moldable. It's changeable. When I used to work in therapy, I, in some ways, got excited if I had someone that had a, it sounds terrible, but a new brain injury, because their brain is plastic, and particularly if it's a young person, it's changeable, and then you have good outcomes, right? You can see someone go from not being able to walk to 6 weeks later be walking independently and things like that. It's crazy how the brain can heal and grow. Well, the same thing happens with what we're exposed to. So particularly when you're stimulated, the amount of learning, the amount of changing is actually accelerated. So if you think of a sport you like and you see a golfer or a cricketer play that beautiful shot, right, and we're talking to a mainly Australian audience, someone plays a hook shot and sends the ball to the boundary for a four or a six. 10,000 times they've played that exact shot in the cricket net, so it happens automatically, right? They have laid down neurological pathways that make it really easy for them to do this, what seems like an automatic thing. The same thing happens with what we take in with our sexual stimuli. And so for someone that watches porn, they learn and they lay down new pathways that makes it easy for them to behave in that way. And so that's why it's a habit that's really hard to stop. And that's why it's dangerous. And even more so than, say, a sporting skill, because of those chemicals you spoke about, dopamine, oxytocin, vasopressin, these chemicals flooding the brain. Neuroscientists would say that when you're sexually stimulated, you actually learn at a much greater rate. So again, turn it upside down and think about God's plan. When we have an orgasm, when we have pleasure with our spouse, we are becoming more and more addicted to them, right? We're overlooking their flaws. We're becoming bonded. We're becoming in love with them. We're becoming hooked. That's what our chemistry set in the brain is meant to do. But pornography has hijacked the brain. And it means that many people can develop what become neurophysiological changes that are really hard to break. And that's what a lot of people in the Christian world don't understand. They see it as a moral choice, and it can start to get into the territory very quickly where it becomes a neurophysiological response, not a moral response.
0: Yeah, but there is hope.
1: Totally. The beautiful thing about the brain is that it can change in both directions. In fact, can change even quicker in the opposite direction. So even in research, going without porn for a short time, if someone's a consistent porn user, they can have changes in things like their behaviors and their attraction to their spouse. So with porn use, you can have a reduction in the attraction to your spouse, but within a month, you can actually start to have that turnaround. And so, you know, the brain is a beautiful thing, and we can lay down healthy, holy habits as well that reinforce and make us a more virtuous person.
0: Oh, this is excellent. And this is really helpful for many of our listeners. And if you think you're alone, looking at those stats and knowing that, you know, you just have to go into your church knowing that the person in front of you, behind you, beside you may be dealing with this. And it's great to start the conversation. Our guest today is Paul Ninnis from Stout Hearted, and he helps men deal with the issues of pornography. And you're listening to Focus on the Family, Australia.
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2: Welcome back to Focus on the Family Australia. We have Paul Ninnis, who is the founder of Stout Hearted, a Jesus-centered ministry designed to help men reclaim their sexual integrity. We're talking about the uniqueness of Stout Hearted. It's not just for pornography addictions. It's more of a sexual discipleship course, really. And in the program, as I understand, you try and get them to do small, regular steps or reflections. So tell us a little bit about why these daily rhythms are so important.
3: Yeah, totally. Look, the program is more than just addressing the issue and having a discussion and having support. It has all those things. There's science involved. There's the psychological side. There's also the theological side. But really, you need to get into the depth of your own heart. And the average person these days is so busy. Our attention is competed for from all the different things in our lives, family and digital media and advertising. We need to carve out a space to spend some time with the Lord to do growth, to do healing, and also just to get to understand ourselves and God's plan for our life and our sexuality. And so, you know, to be a disciple involves discipline, and they both come from the same Latin root, you know, that involves learning. And so in today's culture, a lot of people struggle to find space, and a beautiful thing in the Christian tradition is finding daily rhythms and daily moments of quiet time and prayer. And so Stout-Hearted, yeah. It can be run over a weekend. It can be run by yourself. And most commonly, it's run across 8 weeks. But in between those 8 weekly gatherings, we encourage men to go on that personal, deeper journey where they actually put into practice, not just hear about it, not just speak about it, but put into practice the actual tools that they've learned about. And that includes reflecting on God's word. That includes writing down things like your triggers and dealing with those in practical ways.
2: Yeah. I've spoken to a number of men who have been dealing with this issue because it's actually affected their marriage. And they said, I've tried, and they just feel like I've got a lack of willpower. They're in this loop. They keep on saying things like, oh, this will be the last time, and then that might last for 24, 48 hours. And, you know, talking about the neuroplasticity before the break, about renewing our mind, the Bible talks about. How do we break the cycle, and how do we get men of all ages to get out of that loop?
3: Mm-hmm. Yeah, well, we often talk about different areas within Stout Hearted. One is there's definitely habits and there's new skills and tools. You know, every man likes a good toolbox. There's tools that many people haven't discovered and haven't tried. But the really important part is also the healing. So there's healthy habits and then there's the healing side. And so, again, it takes courage. It takes strength to stop and go, well, what are the wounds that I need healed? And you know, we're often wounded in isolation, but healed in community. And so when men get that accountability, and it's not just like accountability like, you know, policeman, how you going, you know, report in, you know, what's your struggles at the moment, but it's actually fraternity. It's authentic masculine relationships. That in itself is often just so healing for men. And so to break the cycle, we need to get real. We need to talk. We need to speak to someone, confess, but you need to get practical, because I can talk to men like you do all the time who've been praying for 20 years and trying for 20 years in their own strength, but sometimes they've never had counseling. They've never done a program. And I'm like, well, you've actually got to start to do some specific things. Mm. And then they've often never tried to deal with what is underlying it. And so often something like pornography can be the symptom, not the cause. Yeah. And so you're trying to deal with the symptom when you should be dealing with the root cause.
2: It's so true. And we don't want to give it all away, because it's impossible to give it in a short period of time. But we also know that when dad gets it right, it has a flow-on effect on the whole family. 100. But we also have to protect our children, because children are getting more and more exposed to these. And I often use it at a parenting seminar. It's not a matter of if, it's a matter of when. Mm. And I've spoke to a child psychologist who's dealing with eight-year-olds who are addicted to pornography. And I'm thinking, how is this happening? So how do we start guiding our children to have that sexual discipleship and to have that seeds planted of living a life of integrity so they don't get exposed to these things on the internet or getting a friend who brings a not so smartphone and puts it into their face.
3: Yep. Yeah, yeah, 100%. It's one of the reasons why Stoutheart is not just for the guys struggling in this area. Like, it's for equipping a generation of men, particularly young men, to live in a hypersexual digital world. And so for dads, for granddads, for leaders, it's just imperative to go through this process so that you can integrate the learnings into your being, so it becomes part of who you are, so that you can just pass that on, whether it be just, you know, through experience, through just rubbing shoulders with people, or a bit more formally in leadership roles, in teaching and education, in your churches, and then in your own families. Because let's face it, when there's sexual integrity issues with a dad, it does something that impacts masculine authority in the home, and you can feel it in the atmosphere of a home when someone is not trustworthy, when someone is not being honest. And so we need to do that work. Mm. We need to get amongst the weeds and recognize, hey, we're all living amongst the weeds. Like, you're not alone, mate. Like, let's, and that's what people discover. Like, you know, when you get there, people can be scared doing a program like this, and it's like, oh, it's not just me. And it unfolds so naturally. Men actually love sharing and love knowing that they're not alone and love having a practical toolkit and love fellowship. So it just happens so naturally. So, you know, for parents, there's lots of practical things, but one of the key ones on this topic is to speak about it and not be afraid to address it often before they think they need to. And then the other one is to recognize that this is a beautiful and rich and good topic. We shouldn't be afraid of it, because God's plan for sex is a wonderful thing, and we need to cast a prophetic, beautiful vision for our kids so that they know that the future is good.
2: Very much so. And I think that's a good point, is that sometimes we have to think and have a plan, have a vision of what we want to have our kids. We just can't rely on, well, we've got filters on our internet. You know, we talk about quality and quantity of what they're consuming, but what else could parents do in helping their children from being exposed to this, but also just to have them so they have their own internal filters?
3: Yeah, great. Yeah, totally. So, you know, starting with the positive side is understanding the goodness of love and what we're created for as people, because, you know, we often say that the opposite of love is use. People think the opposite of love is hate, but teaching kids that people are there to be loved and not used. So it directs their heart towards goodness and richness and relationship rather than that use and objectification that can come with the digital world. For parents, I really encourage them to create safe spaces in the house and to model that. So things like having tech-free zones, and for me and our family, the dinner table and the bedrooms are spaces that we try to have as tech-free zones. That's good for the parents to model and good for their own marital intimacy and peace that comes with resting in your bedroom, because the digital world is constant. But passing that on to our young people, and so having safe spaces, and then speaking about filtering. As you said, the only filter you can take with you everywhere is your internal filter. So teaching kids to be discerning and teaching young people. But again, teaching sounds like, oh, I'm going to lecture my child. It's about onboarding them in this world, and so modeling that and having open-ended conversations like, what do you think about that billboard? Or what's your opinion on, you know, AI companions? And do you think that's really how God created us to experience authentic relationships? So, you know, taking them on the journey so that they can form their own ideas and modeled by truth and freedom. Yeah.
2: If a church leader is listening to this right now and they say, you know, this sounds so good, I'd love to get this into our church community. But even if it's just an individual who's saying, I think we need to have this in our church, what do they need to do to start this conversation?
3: Yeah, well, firstly, we've set it up so that anyone can lead it. One, you can do it individually, but ideally it's done in community. So anyone can be a leader. It doesn't have to be a formal leader. But particularly for church leaders, we'd love to speak to you. Jump on our website, stoutheartedcom, and we've got flyers that are designed. We've got videos that can be played to groups. But most of all, we can give you some free access and check it out. And we'd love to liaise with you so that you can get this happening, because it really is a missing element in providing good formation for our communities.
2: Yeah. And it's not, as I said, it's not just about pornography, although that's a big issue. It's so much more. And the whole community will benefit. Wives will be feeling more love. Kids will be feeling connected. They're protected. It just has a ripple effect that has such a tangible, transformational difference in your community. So we highly recommend it. The final question I'd like to ask you, and this is just, you know, as personal as it can get, there'll be someone listening to this right now and they're saying, I got my hand up. I'm struggling with this issue. And I know I've heard all these things before. I just want to stop it because I know it makes me feel so shameful at the end. What would you like to say to them to encourage them?
3: Oh, I just want to look them in the eye through these audio waves and just say, I love you and you are not alone. You are not alone, right? You are not defined by this sin, but I really need to encourage you to reach out. Like the hardest step, the first step is talking to someone. So there's the confession element, but it needs to be more than just getting it off your chest. You need to take steps. And I'm not talking about an over-the-top disclosure in front of a church community or even coming out and telling your spouse. I'm talking about finding someone of the same sex, someone you trust, and just confessing and starting the journey. Yeah. If you don't start, you won't start. It will just keep a grip on you unless you start doing something different.
2: Oh, that is so good. Paul, thank you so much for committing yourself to helping not just yourself, who needed this way back when, but now you're helping hundreds of other men dealing with this issue. So thank you for being our guest today.
3: You're welcome.
2: If you'd like to find out more about the ministry as an individual or as a church, visit their website at stouthearted.com. 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
1: Good evening, making news on Pulse. A car wash with a dog wash has been proposed for a light industrial block at Mornington on Hobart's eastern shore. The Bureau of Meteorology has issued a frost warning for Tasmania's northwest, central north and Midlands, with temperatures forecast to fall below zero on Sunday morning. And a mural celebrating the Waterworks Rivulet will be unveiled at the Waterworks Quarry site in Dunurn on Saturday after a two-year wait. 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
5: No matter what the weather.
1: Clear across Launceston tonight with an overnight low of 2. Sunny tomorrow reaching 19 and cloudy on Tuesday with 19.
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7: Great to be with you for another edition of Towards Understanding. Term break for a number of places around Australia and New Zealand. And so as we do each term break, we just take a moment to bring you some of the best interviews in case you have missed them in the past little while. And today is no different. An hour from now, we're going to be having a chat to a man who has been the foreign editor of The Australian for, well, decades. He's written a number of books around Christian faith and its involvement in society. Greg Sheridan will be talking to us about how Christians can succeed today as we look back at the past. Plus, that Bob Allen Kroll will be joining us in just a couple of moments' time. Bob is going to be talking to us about the father's wound, what it means to actually move past a difficult upbringing with your father. Many people have gone through that. For Bob, it was on quite a dramatic level, emotional, verbal, physical abuse as a child, and what it means to actually move past that and help hopefully reshape some of the ways you walk into a marriage, and that's going to impact that, for example, and so on and so forth. Bob's story on the way next here on Towards Understanding.
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0: This is Towards Understanding. You're with Clayton Bjellin, and it is wonderful to have a chat to the man behind the book, Father Wound and Beyond, as well as the organization With All Your Heart Institute. Bob Allen Kroll joins me from the States right now. Bob, thanks so much for your time.
1: Clayton, it's an honor to be here. I'm excited. Thank you.
0: It's wonderful to have a chat to you. And you spend a lot of time in your life traveling around, speaking around that deep sort of connection between a father and a child, and some of, as the name of the book suggests, the wounds that can happen and the forgiveness journey that we need to go on. And we are so excited to have you on the program. We talk about Towards Understanding being a moment for us all to head towards a better understanding of ourselves and maybe God's place in our world, of our place in God's world, or even, you know, our culture and the way we've been brought up. So really looking forward to this conversation. Before we talk about some of the work that you do, Bob, I know that the journey for you and your path to this sort of work comes from a very personal place. Could we go back to your upbringing, and could you describe a bit of your upbringing for us and tell us a bit of that story?
1: Yes, I can. Yes. So if anybody knows, if your audience knows where Wisconsin is here in the United States, that's the state I grew up here. And I grew up on a dairy farm, and we were raised Catholic. We went to church every Sunday. I was the oldest of nine children. I had three brothers and five sisters. And the difficult time as a child came when mom and dad decided to use alcohol to kind of cover up their wounds and their hurts. And when alcohol gets involved in the family, things can get very dysfunctional. And that's what happened in my family, is a lot of the abuse and neglect that takes place when alcohol gets involved. So my sisters, my brothers and I, we were at the wrong end of the stick when it came to things like verbal and emotional and physical abuse from both my mother and my father. But I could tell you, Clayton, when it came from my dad, it was far worse, because a dad has this type of authority and power that no one else in the universe has. And when he said something or did something, there was a message behind it. And often that message was, you're not lovable, or you're a person who doesn't have what it takes. You're someone hard to love. And that's what I was missing from my mother and father, but especially from my dad, that missing love. And that's why the book, The Father Wound, I define the father wound as that absence of love from a father that causes deep emotional wounds. So that was kind of the background that I grew up in, was this abuse and neglect, the abuse, physical and emotional, and, you know, the yelling, the screaming, the hitting, the slapping, all of that type of thing was a common occurrence for myself and my siblings. And then there was the neglect, where mom and dad were kind of buried in their own, you know, sorrows and stresses of life, trying to raise nine children on a farmer's income. So therefore, there was neglect, where, you know, where's mom and dad when I need them? Where are they when I need them to affirm me? Where are they when I need them to show me affection? That was something that I did not experience like you would hope a typical child would. So that's a little bit about, you know, where things started for me.
0: Could you give us the age sort of range for this? Was this something that was happening sort of quite young and then all the way through sort of teen years? How was this sort of experienced in this way? And I suppose the follow-up question is, when did you start saying, actually, this is not normal? Because, you know, we all find ourselves at times where, and I think, you know, I've certainly interviewed enough people on this program to realize that for a time, you don't realize that it's not normal. So could you just answer those couple of questions for us?
1: Sure. Yeah. So I remember way back when I was about 4 years old, when my father gave me a spanking because I was on the telephone and it was like, wow, what is this contraption on the wall? So I picked up the phone and it was a party line where there was a neighbor on the phone. And I said, Dad, there's somebody on the phone that wants to talk to you. And so he comes over and he got scolded by the folks on the line and then hung up the phone and gave me a spanking and pushed me off his lap. And I, you know, went flying onto the floor in tears, wondering what I had done wrong. And I think I had actually awakened my dad from maybe an alcoholic binge that he had been on because he was asleep in the living room. So that's probably my first memory of my father and the some of the things that had gone, you know, the wrong way for me in my life. And then as I'm growing up, there was the traumas and other abuse that happened, you know, even in my, you know, single digit years. And then when I was becoming, you know, more of a middle schooler, a lot of yelling would be something that I would have to endure, and shaming. And then when we got into the high school years, I was probably 14, 15 years old when I started rebelling back and talking back to my father, you know, because, you know, maybe that was my moment when, hey, this just isn't right. I don't know if I would say not normal because maybe I did not know what normal was, but this isn't right. And so I would fight back, not physically, but I would yell back and probably be very disrespectful at times with my father. But my sense of justice was, you know, what dad's doing to me is not right. And so through my teen years, I really developed a very shallow relationship with my father, and there was just arguing, fighting. There was no sense of closeness with him, and which is a very sad thing for a child to have to go through, but that's what it was. And that happened through the rest of my high school years until I was able to go on to college.
0: So as this sort of happened and you're going through that, and I'd imagine you're also not only dealing with your own senses of what's going on, but, you know, what it means for your siblings as well. And you know, there's always this sort of shared grief, this shared emotion happening as well. As you started getting into that college perspective, what were the things that you realized started playing out in your life because of, as you referenced, like the wounds that were happening because of this lack of love, lack of care, lack of understanding, and the abuse that it was carrying? What was happening? What were you starting to now play out into the world?
1: Yes, it was very interesting that when I was able to move out of the house and go to college about an hour and a half away from my home, I realized that the shame that I had been living with, the fact that I just felt like inferior to the rest of the world, I started becoming a person who was able to be much more extroverted, and I was much more joyful. It's like, wow, this is the person I truly am versus the person that I was shamed from, you know, because I felt the messages when I was hurt that you're not lovable, that you're not forgivable, that you are a mistake. There's something wrong with you. And so I really started to grow as a person and really enjoyed speaking to people. I could tell you, Clayton, when I was in grade school, the teacher would call on me and I was so incredibly afraid to answer her question in front of the rest of the class because I had an inferiority complex. I didn't want anyone to know who I was. My heart was really covered in that shame. And so during those younger years, I just didn't want to let anyone know who I was because of the shame. And when you have such deep shame, you just want to cover up who you are. You want to hide yourself. And then when I move on to college, I'm like, wow, this is the real me. And so that's what I really discovered. And I eventually met my future wife there at college, and we were able to start a family a few years later. And what a beautiful thing that was to be able to have someone love me for who I am and someone I could speak to on a deep level and express my deepest sentiments with her, which I was never able to do as a child.
0: It's incredible as we you know, we talk about this, we know it deep down in our moments and our you know, reflections, that the past families that we come up in, the things that happen play out, and then we need places to actually start this healing process. So this was perhaps, from what I'm hearing, the start of this healing process for you now as well. We're not asking to fully fast forward to where you are now, but there was a moment and an understanding that Bob, you're quite well known for the fact that you talk about forgiveness a lot, that this seems to be the key that we need to make sure we're talking about. So where did you go from this perspective where, okay, well, you found this great lady who ended up becoming your wife and you could start talking and sharing, and to this understanding that actually forgiveness was the key for you? Could you take us on a bit of that journey?
1: Right. And before we get to the forgiveness part, I'll start with the next portion of my life, which happened in my marriage. When we started having children, Clayton, I could tell you that there was times when anger would surface out of me, you know, shouting, yelling, just kind of losing control, sometimes explosive, uncontrollable anger where there would be some type of triggering event. Someone, my wife would say something or my kids would do something. And where is this horrible anger coming from me? And I just thought to myself, this is just who I am. I know it's not right. I need to ask my children to forgive me and I need to say I'm sorry, but why is this uncontrollable? And that's the word, uncontrollable. I could not control my anger at times as our marriage went on. And so, you know, yes, I met this beautiful woman, we were married, but there's still something lingering in my heart that needed attention. And so it was probably, we were probably about 15 or so years into our marriage. And I ended up going on this men's retreat, Clayton, in Florida. And a gentleman, his name is Dr. Bob Schutz, and he is the founder of the John Paul II Healing Center. And when I went on this men's retreat, there was 125 guys there. And I was able to sit with a gentleman. He was one of the leaders there on the team of leaders there with Dr. Bob Schutz. He was able to sit with me one evening during this Thursday through Sunday retreat. It was Friday night. And he walked through me what we call inner healing prayer. And that is what was the catalyst for helping me to discover how to overcome this explosive anger stuff that was in my heart, the shame and the other emotions that come along with what you experience as a child, the fear and the hurts and all the sorrows that go along with it. And so through this inner healing prayer ministry that this gentleman

0: prayer of forgiveness for my father. And that really changed my life, because I came back from this retreat a totally changed man with my explosive anger. You can't believe this, Clayton, but it happened. My explosive anger was nearly gone from my life. And so what a healing moment that was for me to go on this men's retreat.
1: Just remarkable of this time. Hey, can we also talk about this idea that said, because I think there's a faith question wrapped up in this as well, that, you know, there was this sort of time you mentioned earlier on, you grew up in a family, a Catholic family, but then there was this sort of abuse. And then here you are now going on to a retreat where there was this understanding of God's goodness, of the Holy Spirit in your life too. Had you walked away from a faith in that period of time? Had it always been a part of your journey, but maybe been a bit more dormant? How had faith played a part in this role?
0: Yeah, that's a very good question, Clayton. And I think dormant is a very good word. My mother, you know, she would talk to me about morals and the Christian and Catholic faith with me. My dad, there was nothing from him, but my mom grounded me, you know, in some of that Christianity that, you know, that she hoped us we would stick with. But it was fairly dormant. I stayed fairly straight and narrow, because there was some sense in me that, you know, God's in control and I need to follow his commandments. You know, if you're Catholic, sometimes there's the thought of the punishment that might go on behind the sin. So I know that's something that was in the back of my mind, the way I was taught as a child. So I did want to stay on the straight and narrow, but I didn't go out of my way to do much to grow in my faith until I heard back in 2000, this is maybe 10 years into our marriage, a Christian radio station in our area. And I started listening to it more and more and began to grow in my Catholic faith. And I started doing other things, meeting other Catholic people and other Christians, having conversations with them, maybe at work, and also just getting more involved with the church, going to Bible studies. Even I even led a few Bible studies after that, that encounter with that radio station. It lit somewhat of a fire under me, but it was in 2010 when the retreat in Florida with Dr. Bob Schutz, that was the biggest life changer for me. And it was that moment on when things really started taking off for me, growing in my faith.
1: We're having a chat with Bob Allen Kroll. He's the author of the book, The Father Wound and Beyond. And so we're going to talk a bit about the and beyond in a couple of minutes time as well, through the healing process and what that might mean for you, for those in your circle, for those loved ones that you have that maybe need to go on a similar journey. We're going to talk more with Bob in just a couple of minutes time here on Towards Understanding.
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0: This is Towards Understanding, and we're in the middle of this fascinating conversation with Bob Allen Kroll. He is the man behind With All Your Heart Institute and the book The Father Wound and Beyond. We've been hearing about Bob's own story and growing up in a family where both his parents ended up, through the various stresses and strains of life, really hitting alcohol pretty hard, and mostly for him through his father. There was the physical abuse, some of the emotional abuse, and there was a lot of work that needed to happen for him. It ended up sort of coming out in his own marriage with violent outbursts and shouting and screaming and things like that. And we also heard Bob just talk about a moment back in 2010 when he was at a retreat, and this idea of actually this deep healing, this inner healing that God can do as we bring it to him. Can we talk a little bit more about that as we then talk into the work that you now do? Because you are very much sharing the message that there is something around if a father has deeply wounded somebody, that there is a need for this sort of deep healing. And you often, and quite often, talk about it, the fact that it's about forgiveness. Could you talk to us a bit about that deep healing and I suppose what forgiveness is and what forgiveness isn't? Because I think some people think, oh, well, when I forgive someone, it means I go back to that situation. But that doesn't always mean the case. Could you talk to us a bit about that?
1: Sure. So, yes, back at that retreat, when the marriage and family counselor was able to walk me through that prayer of forgiveness for my father, I had so much grace flowing into my heart at that moment. I wanted to be there. I wanted to forgive my dad. I knew there was something behind forgiveness. I didn't know exactly what. And Clayton, I had read the book Wild at Heart. It's a book by John Eldridge. Maybe some of your listeners may have read that. But a third of the way through that book, this was a book actually that was a prerequisite read for going on this retreat. So I had to read it before going. One third of the way through the book, it talked about the father wound. And I said, this is the story of my life, where a father's love is not there for a child. And there's this vacuum, this hole in that child's heart. Where is my father's love when it should be here and it's not? And so that's why I was so excited to go on this retreat. It was so wonderful. So many people were praying for me, and all of that grace was available. And so that forgiveness was able to happen. And then the marriage and family counselor then asked the Holy Spirit to come upon me and just give me like a personal anointing so that, I can stop this generational type of tragedies that's happening within my family. My father's father was an alcoholic, and my mother's father was an alcoholic too, Clayton. So you can see how generationally this continues to happen. And so I felt blessed to be able to go through that. And after that, I came home. I was on fire, Clayton. I said, I need to know more about this thing called the father wound, because this can't be just me that experienced something like this. So I spent several hundred hours putting together a talk. I'm serious. It was about 400 hours of research and fine tuning a talk that I wanted to be extremely powerful for people. So that when they heard my story and they heard me talk about forgiveness, they could apply that to their own lives. So I began then to speak on this subject probably a couple years later when I had absorbed everything that had happened to me, and I began to speak on it, speaking to audiences wherever they would take me in. And Clayton, I was getting people coming to me afterwards with tears in their eyes saying, I wish I would have heard this story sooner, or Bob, that's what happened to me with my father. And so I was touching the hearts of so many people, and it seemed like such a universal wound that people had experienced with their own father in so many instances. I was getting standing ovations because I was able to share my experience that so many people could relate to it. And I thought to myself, someday I need to write a book about this, because forgiveness was the catalyst to the freedom I began to experience. And the opening up of my heart, Clayton, where I could share the love of Jesus with others. Because with my heart closed off due to the shame, due to the identity lies, the judgment lies I had made towards others, those identity lies that I had made towards myself, like I'm not a good person, I'm not lovable, or the judgment lies, my father is a terrible person, I cannot forgive my father, the inner vows that I would make, like I will never be like my father. All of those vows and lies, they build a wall around a person's heart. And so love is difficult for love to penetrate, to go out from my heart to others, and for other people's love to come to me. So breaking down those walls was huge because of forgiveness. And so that's what I wanted my message to be to others, is forgiveness.
0: Thank you for sharing about it, because I think there's this sort of journey that sometimes we can get to places where we have a guest on like you, Bob, and we say, well, look, you know, I've gone through this tough situation as a child, and it was very deep, and now I'm a lot better, and it feels like it was just a moment, and certainly there was a huge moment for you that changed that. But then there's this constant right. choosing, right? There's, for some people, a moment of forgiveness and a moment of allowing something to change and say, well, it's not okay what happened, but I will forgive them, can happen in a moment. For others, it takes a decade or more of daily choosing to forgive that person. I think there are different aspects of it, but I think what I'm hearing you say is that it's about identifying part of that, and especially as it comes to fathers and the deep impact that they can have, and then starting to actually deal with it rather than just keep going along on life without thinking about it.
1: Absolutely. And I'm glad you mentioned that, because Clayton, I probably had a very unique experience where I was able to offer forgiveness for my father quite immediately and quite powerfully. And I know for so many people that is not always the case, where someone who's deeply hurt you, whether it be a mother or father, a sibling, another relative, you know, a bully at school, a teacher or a neighbor or even a stranger, sometimes forgiveness is not one and done. Sometimes it takes a while. Sometimes it could be one of the most difficult persons, one of the most difficult things a person can do. And so for our audience, I want to say, you know, if there is someone that you may need to forgive, that you don't have to beat yourself up. You got to do it in your own time, because you can't forgive unless you're ready to forgive. If that makes sense, Clayton.
0: You actually do a lot of this work now too, Bob. I know that you run, you know, multi-night sessions with people. You run once-off events. What is it? And, you know, it's a little unfair right now because, you know, you're talking to a whole lot of different people. You don't know their story. But what are some of the things that you can actually say if someone's been listening to the story so far and said, all right, look, I've identified that there is something that is been happening from my past. It's maybe playing out in different ways now that I do need to deal with. What are some of the first steps that people should take as they start trying to deal with the father wound?
1: Sure. So some of the first things you could do is, yeah, just accept the fact that you may have been wounded. There may be something underlying, and it's okay. It doesn't have to be something that you forget. And sometimes when I talk about forgiveness, Clayton, I do talk about what it is not. Like, forgiveness does not mean that you must excuse the offense that hurt me. You don't excuse it. You don't condone. You don't approve of that offense, because the unfair treatment you received was wrong. And forgiveness, does that mean that you forget about what happened to you? It's unfortunately part of your life. So it doesn't mean you dismiss it and just try to bury it. Forgiveness doesn't mean that you need to reconcile with the person who hurt you. It may not be safe to reconcile. They may have moved away. They may have died. Whatever the case may be, reconciliation is not a requirement in order to forgive. You don't have to deny your righteous anger. There can be anger behind the hurt that you received, and it's a righteous anger. We just don't want that to turn into long-term bitterness and resentment, which is really what unforgiveness is all about and keeps you trapped in a cell when you choose not to forgive. And like I said, forgiveness is something you might not want to do right now, because you can't force yourself to forgive. So when you think about these things, about what forgiveness is not, you start to recognize, like, okay, let's consider maybe forgiving, because it is a release of the debt a person owes you. And it also, more than anything, releases you of the burden you've been carrying for so long, because that resentment is deep down inside of your soul, and it needs to be released if you truly want to live a life of freedom and peace that the Lord desires for all of us.
0: Bob, your focus tends to be on men. And that is where it seems to be something that you focus on. It does seem, as you just talked there, that this is actually appropriate for anyone who's been hurt, and especially as we've been talking about from a father. Your focus has been on men, but I'm assuming that as you've talked with others as well who maybe not in the seminars or the things you are, that this does actually relate to everybody.
1: It definitely relates to everyone, for sure. I focus on men because, as a father, I can definitely relate to them. I have four boys of my own, so there's a lot of masculinity flowing in and out of this house of mine. But I wanted to focus on men because that if we can get the father right, we can get the family right. Because I consider a father the spiritual head of the family. And sometimes when fathers don't feel confident, they don't feel that they have empowered to be that spiritual head. If they don't have that, then we can't help our children grow in the spiritual needs that they have in growing in for their love for our Lord and in sharing that love with others throughout the world. So if we miss out on the Father, that's why we miss out on a lot of the goodness in our world, and a lot of pain starts to happen, as you can see kind of in our world today. The pain that's out there is due to, I think, a lot of unforgiveness. But my point, yes, to what you're saying, Clayton, is that definitely this is for anyone and everyone, women included, because I'll tell you, I've had actually several women read my book, and they have told me that it was very powerful for them to read this, realizing that they've got people in their lives that they need to offer forgiveness for as well. So that's a beautiful message to know that this is for anyone and everyone. And I think almost everyone, maybe everyone, needs to forgive someone in their life. Yeah. And I've had to forgive, you know, now that I realize the power behind forgiveness, I've come to forgive many other people just beyond even my father. I've come to realize, boy, there's other people I need to forgive, and so I will sit in prayer with working through the forgiveness that I need to offer others.
0: It's often, as we've talked about on this program over the years too, that forgiveness is one of those ones that feels so hard to do, and we, as you've mentioned already over these last little while, you've got to go through different processes to get there, but the freedom that comes as forgiveness occurs is more than ever for the person who gets to provide that forgiveness for us, much more than the person who we may be forgiving. And so I just encourage everybody who is listening, if this is a part of your world, whether it's from a father, whether it's from a father-like figure, whether it's maybe there's somebody else, to explore what that means. It is truly God's remarkable gift that he allows us to step into, but it does require choice and decision we make. A couple of personal questions, if I could, Bob, of you specifically, that I'm just wondering about. One is, you talked about, as you sort of look back, and you even said just then you forgave your father and you talked about it. I'm wondering how much work you needed to do to understand your father, because it seems like maybe he had some father wounds as well, right, that he was going through. How much did you need to look back at what he was going through to help you get to a place of forgiveness?
1: Yes. I'm so grateful for asking this question too, Clayton, because we want to end on a happy note, because my father's still alive. He's 83 years old. And at this retreat back in Florida, I had the inspiration to write a letter to my father. I wrote him a letter saying, Dad, you know what? when I was a child, these are the things that you had done to me that really hurt me. And I felt ashamed and fearful, and I was angry, and all the emotions that I could think of related to those incidents that I could recall. I sent him this letter, and at the end of this letter, I did put the words, "Dad, even though this has happened, I love you, Dad, and Dad, I forgive you." And I mailed that letter to him, and it took a few months because I lived 2.5 hours from them. I visited them a few months later. And when I walked in the door, I said, "Hey, Mom, did Dad ever read that letter I sent him?" And she said, "Yes, he did." And I think he was processing what I had gone through and how he had affected me in such a detrimental way that he didn't realize what pain he had caused me. But we began to speak, Clayton. We began to speak to each other. And he would tell me, "Bob, I am so sorry I did what I did to you. I wish I could change things. I wish I could have been a better father. I am so sorry I hurt you." So he came to a realization that the wounds, decades later, were still living within me, but had been healed. And now the realization that he had is that he needed to offer his sorrow to my siblings. And he began to do that because many of my siblings have gone through such deep wounds from their abuse and neglect as well. So it was a wonderful transformation that began to take place with my father. And to this very day, we still speak on the phone like 2 or 3 times a week. And I have such a wonderful relationship with him now. And I know that maybe not be possible for everyone, but for whatever reason, God gave me this gift of being able to reconcile with my father. And so it was just a beautiful thing to have that happen to me. And I want that for so many others who are willing to go through that as well.
0: I would imagine if we also had your wife on the phone, she would say that there would be a fair bit of a change in your marriage through your decision-making of forgiveness too.
1: Oh, yes. Yes, our relationship was able to flower so much more because of my ability to say, "Hey, I am sorry." My diminishing anger, you know, made our relationship grow so much stronger. So it made everything just way more wonderful all the way around with my wife and my children. You know, I'm able to kneel down by their bedside after, you know, realizing what I say or do is so important and powerful. So I would kneel down by their bedside and say, "I'm so glad, my son, that you were born. I'm so glad. I'm so happy that the person you are." And so saying these affirming words to my children was so great. And Clayton, I remember something you had mentioned just a little bit ago about my own father and his relationship with his father. After I wrote that letter to him, he started thinking about his relationship with his own dad and started telling me stories about the woundings that he had received from his own father, which was like a light bulb coming on for him to realize that, wow, the reason I am the way I am has a lot to do with my father. So it was great to see that transformation, that realization also happen for my father.
0: Maybe this is a light bulb moment for you as you're listening to Bob's story. Maybe this is a moment of change. And I think the incredible thing as you listen to the story on the station you're listening to, the podcast you might be listening to it on, that this is an opportunity. No one is too far gone to come and start a forgiveness journey. And so maybe that's for you today. Chat to someone. If you're not quite sure who and where to start, someone who you know you can trust, maybe ring the care lines, the care call lines that are associated with this radio station, or perhaps just start. You can just start by praying to God and saying, "Hey, God, if you're there, would you help me on this journey?" And the path can start. But we certainly would encourage you on that. Bob, it's been wonderful having a chat to you. Thank you for writing this book, The Father Wound and Beyond, for the work that you're doing with All Your Heart Institute as well, and for your time with us today. We greatly appreciate it.
1: Thank you, Clayton. God bless you, and thank you for having me on.
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4: Good evening. Making news on Pulse. A Hobart-raised musician is heading to Memphis after winning the solo and duo division of the Melbourne Blues Appreciation Society's Blues Challenge. A car wash with a dog wash has been proposed for a light industrial block at Mornington on Hobart's eastern shore. And the Bureau of Meteorology has issued a frost warning for Tasmania's northwest, central north and Midlands, with temperatures forecast to fall below zero on Sunday morning. Get these stories and more on the free Pulse Tasmania app.
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4: Clear across Launceston tonight with an overnight low of 2. Sunny tomorrow reaching 19 and cloudy on Tuesday with 19.
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10: Just a couple of minutes away now from a man who has been the foreign editor of the Australian newspaper for decades and has written a number of books around looking back at the history of the Christian church and also then how that interplays with what it means to be a Christian today. 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

0: This is Towards Understanding. You're with Clayton Bjellin, and as the name of our show implies, we're always looking to head towards some sort of better understanding of maybe God's role in our life or our culture or someone else's perspective. And one man who has certainly done that very well over many years, writing in The Australian as the foreign editor, and certainly of more recent times with what now is sort of a bit of a trilogy of books around the Christian faith. His latest one is How Christians Can Succeed Today, Reclaiming the Genius of the Early Church. Greg Sheridan joins me. Greg, thanks so much for your time.
1: Clayton, great to be with you.
0: It's so good to have a chat about this book. And I mean, it's a big claim in one sense of reclaiming the genius of the early church. But what I do like is that you start by actually providing sort of some comparisons around that. And this idea that actually maybe our society right now is not as far away from that early church society as well. Is that a fair assessment of the very, very broad arc of what you're trying to do?
1: Yes, it sure is, Clayton. Encapsulates it very well. So this is my third Christian book, my ninth book altogether. My first Christian book, God is Good for You, was about God. The second book, Jesus, the Urgent Case for Christianity in Our World. Christians, the Urgent Case for Jesus in Our World, was about Jesus. And the third book is about the Christian people 2,000 years ago and today. So you might say it's about the Holy Spirit operating through the Christian people. And I argue in this book that society in the West, not in other parts of the world, but in the West, you know, North America, Western Europe, Australia, New Zealand, has become kind of neo-pagan. Not altogether neo-pagan, because there's still a big Christian minority, but if you're under 45 or under 50, probably, you barely encounter Christianity in your education, in the popular culture. In a way, we've just seen a turn in the last year or two where it's getting a little bit better. But the last time Christians dealt with a pagan society was the early Christians. And they actually have a lot of good lessons for us. How they got the attention of their society, how they explained such wild concepts as God, Jesus, eternal life, salvation, fidelity in marriage, human dignity for all people. These were revolutionary concepts in the original pagan world, and they're revolutionary concepts in our neo-pagan world today. So half of the book really deals with the experience of the early Christians operating really from primary sources, what they wrote about themselves and what people wrote and said about them. And then the second half of the book is about Christians today who I think live out some of those same wisdoms and virtues.
0: I was really fascinated how you then started to sort of unpack especially some of the similarities, right? And for me, it was things around, you know, the philosophy of purpose of life. And there does seem to be such a low position put on life nowadays as we go through. And that was certainly the case for so many in that sort of Roman Empire at the time of the first century. You know, the approach to the value of life, the way we approach money, the sexual approach, the persecution that was relevant as well. Are these what you are identifying as a part of that almost pagan experience in that sense, that these societies create that form? Or was it, well, that just happened to be then and it also happens to be now?
1: No, I think you put it well, Clayton. That is really a striking similarity, and it is a result of the loss of Christian belief today. So the pagan world, the Greco-Roman pagan world, was a violent, rugged, rough society, very hierarchical, men over women, masters over slaves, firstborn over lesser born, citizens over foreigners, property holders over people without property. And there was no transcendent purpose to life. Indeed, the pagan world was incredibly pessimistic about death. Death was just the final annihilation. Some pagan traditions believed in some kind of shadowy half-life after death. The pagan gods were not kindly gods. They didn't love humanity, and they didn't make any ethical demands of humanity. They just wanted to be propitiated. You just had to constantly give them sacrifices. And a lot of pagan societies gave them human sacrifices. You know, the Old Testament, in a way, is a great polemic against human sacrifice, which was very common in the old, in the pagan world. The pagan world didn't value each human life. So slaves were not valued, but nor were women and girls. So abortion, of course, was very widely practiced, even though it was gruesome and terrible in its old, you know, pre-anesthetic days. But also, so was female infanticide. Girl children were regarded as less valuable, much less valuable than boy children. So there was a massive imbalance in the sexes, a lot more boys than girls, which makes for a very unhappy society. But also girls were just routinely left out to die after they were born. I quote a letter from a Roman soldier, an officer, quite an affluent guy, writing a loving letter to his wife. And Roman marriage was a terrible thing, very little intimacy, low birth rate, no respect for wives and so on. But this Roman soldier is a loving husband, and he says, "Darling, don't think I'm not thinking of you at the front. Don't think I could ever forget you for a minute. Now, I know you're pregnant, and if it's a boy, name him so-and-so. If it's a girl, discard it." Just like that. So that's a loving family. Now, what are we seeing today? We're seeing massive sex-based abortion selection. You know, girls are being aborted at a vast, much higher rate than boys. We're also seeing the same sense of a lack of purpose. You know, the message of the new atheists is that human beings have no intrinsic meaning and are just another chancy outcrop of the biosphere. No more meaning than a cockroach. I mean, I remember a few years ago debating the atheist philosopher Peter Singer on TV in a Q&A program, and I quoted his book to him where he said, you know, sentient mammals, apes and dogs and cats and so on, have more utility than profoundly handicapped human beings. So he argued in that book that handicapped children should be left to die. And he said to me, "Greg, are you really arguing that we should keep them alive just because they're members of our species?" And I said, "Yes, absolutely. They are in the image of God, and they therefore have human dignity." So across all of these measures, paganism leads to the same ugly, terrible consequence. And in the end, people are just trying to get intense experiences before they die. And human beings in search of intensity are very dangerous and very ugly.
0: As I do ask that question, to really sort of take this approach and to look at it from there, you then sort of cast your mind forward and said, all right, well, this seems to be a society that is similar back in that first century. It seems to be a bit similar. And we start looking at what the Christians in the first century started to do as well. And I know that was some of the reflections that even, you know, talked about the fact that, you know, that girls were being killed as soon as they were born. And yet the Christian society started actually trying to adopt as many as they could. And it actually made a better society. Like, these are the things that started changing, not so much in just standing on the street corner and preaching, although that's valuable, but this idea of actually changing what it was and being the opposite of that culture.
1: That's right. The power of how you live, it's much more important than the power of what you say. There's no doubt. And any parent knows that. You know, you can lecture your kid 1,000 times, but if your kids see that you treat your wife with respect and consideration and love and decency, then your sons understand that's the way to treat women. Much more important than what you say. What you say is very important, but what you do is much more important. And Christian lives were so much better than pagan lives. So Christians believed in immortal life. So every pagan, no matter how grand, knew that his life was short, it was coming to an end, and it had no meaning. Every Christian, no matter how humble, had the promise of eternal life and a relationship with a loving God. Christian families, you know, we're talking about girls and so on, had many more daughters and adopted girls because Christians save babies who are abandoned. As a result, the families were much happier. Imagine how ghastly it would be to have a society comprised entirely of blokes. And pagan families could see how much happier Christian families were. Then the ancient world, especially the Roman Empire, was racked by a series of plagues. And I write about two of them, the Cyprian plague and the Galen plague. And the plagues were 5,000 people a day dying in Rome itself. And people behaved very badly in plagues. If a relative got sick, you threw him out on the street in the hope that the germ wouldn't get to you and just left him there to die. That was quite common. Christians didn't behave that way. They tended to their sick, and when they could, they tended to their sick neighbours. Now, of course, a lot of them died, but paradoxically, far fewer of them died than proportionately than pagans, because in any plague, the majority of people who get the illness don't die, provided they get basic medical care or just basic care at the height of their illness when they're too sick to feed themselves and get themselves water and so on. So even leaving all miraculous explanations aside, a much higher proportion of Christians survived. And then some Christians, of course, got immunity to the plague because they were exposed to it and survived. And when the plague was over, Christians were a larger proportion of the society because fewer of them died, but also everyone around them saw, gee, these Christians, they really live by their ideals, don't they? They don't run away from the plague. They try to help the sick, and that counts for something. And then the other example of when they were persecuted. Christians, the early Christians didn't seek persecution. They tried to convince the Roman authorities that they could be good citizens of the empire and be Christians at the same time. But they had absolutely clear red lines that they wouldn't cross. So the Roman authorities said to them at one point, if you just worship Caesar, we can have Jesus as part of the pantheon of Roman gods. And the Christians said, sorry, we can't do that. We can pray for Caesar. We can't pray to Caesar. There's only one God. And today, you get the same tests imposed. If you Christians will just acknowledge, gender diverse theory or something or other, or abandon your teachings on marriage or the sanctity of life or whatever it is, we'll let you pass. But the true Christian says, sorry, I can't actually compromise my beliefs. And another great thing of the early Christians was they never shied away from the weirdness of their message. I mean, their message was that a crucified, humiliated Jewish rabbi, their teacher, was in fact the Son of God, and his crucifixion was a triumph, and that he rose in the body from the dead after the third day, and that all human beings would eventually rise in the body from the dead. This was very weird. There are lots of examples in the ancient world of writers, non-Christian writers, just puzzling over Christians, saying this gross superstition, this corrupt superstition, some Romans wrote about it. And Galen, the physician, said, these Christians are very strange in their beliefs. They're also very strange in their practices. They don't run away from plagues. They endure death heroically when they're persecuted. And they don't sleep around. They're either monogamous in marriage or they're celibate. Now, of course, lots of Christians didn't live up to these ideals, but all of this profoundly impressed the ancient world and, in fact, tore the ancient world's mind apart. The Christian universalism, slaves could become bishops, slaves could become leaders of the Christian community. Many of them did. And this was against all the ethos of the ancient world. So one message I think that the early Christians give us is don't try to be exactly the same as the

0: us today. Next, here on Towards Understanding.
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0: see today, reclaiming the genius of the early church. Greg Sheridan is with us. Greg, we've been talking about, as you look back at sort of the pagan society of the first century, as Christianity started with this following of Jesus, and then really the parallels, as well as the things we can learn today. The first thing before we sort of actually talk very specifically about some of the things we've learnt that you're suggesting in the book as well is, even though we have sort of made the argument already that it's quite similar in terms of its pagan ideals, in terms of society, especially in the Western world is what we're talking about, and the value of human life and the approach to sex and persecution, all those sorts of things. The one difference is perhaps that there's been 2,000 years of Christianity, both the good and the bad of the political spaces of it, that people are sort of adapting to. As you think about it from that lens, do you still sort of say, well, I think these are pretty similar, or do you have to put some sort of different filter over it as you look at today's world?
1: No, you make a very good point, Clayton. Today's world is vastly different from the Greco-Roman ancient world in lots and lots of ways. I mean, technology, obviously. The Roman world didn't have penicillin, much less mobile phones and aeroplanes and so on. And you're right, there's been 2,000 years of Christian inheritance. So our institutions are suffused with implicit Christian values. You know, the reason we think about universal human rights comes originally from Genesis and the Jewish tradition. You know, God made humanity in the image and likeness of God. That's not the way the ancient world thought about humanity before Genesis came along. And then Jesus' universalism and Paul making it so explicit. There is neither Jew nor Greek, slave nor free, male and female, for you are all one in Christ Jesus. Now, those ideas animate everything that is good in Western civilization. Everything that is good in Western civilization comes from Christianity. But I believe that if you cut off eventually, if you totally cut those ideas off from their Christian roots, eventually, as the sociologist Ernest Renan put, you're trying to live off the smell of an empty vase. You know, eventually, the society, in my view, goes mad if it doesn't have the foundation for those values. Because, you know, one value out of Christian tradition is tolerance. But if tolerance is your only value, how do you tolerate the intolerant? Or if you say, pursue your own vision, the purpose of life is to pursue your own vision. Well, what do you say then to the person whose vision is to kill 500 people or 5 million people or to have sex with six-year-olds? You might say, well, that is profoundly and obviously offensive. But if there is no God, if there is no Christianity, if there is no ultimate truth, on what basis are you saying that to that person? You're just saying, look, that's my prejudice. I just have that prejudice. But in general, pursue your own dream. And human beings pursuing gratification without any larger sense of purpose become very, very ugly. And I would also contend that human nature doesn't really change. So although our society is very different because of technology and because of the institutional inheritance of Christianity, the core of the human experience doesn't really change fundamentally. And without that relationship to God, most human beings, not all of them by any means, but most human beings end up going back to power, gratification, and intensity. So another way in which our society, just a little observation of its neo-paganism, I was in England a couple of years ago when the so-called Rochdale Girls controversy came to the fore. And that was a group of schoolgirls who would go around and find another schoolgirl isolated and then beat the hell out of her. These were girls doing the beating and filming it on their phones and just enjoying the spectacle, enjoying the suffering of their victim and enjoying the spectacle, and then putting it up online where it got thousands, tens of thousands, hundreds of thousands of views. I mean, this is a modern equivalent of gladiators in the Colosseum. Yeah. They were just enjoying the humiliation, suffering, and distress. There was no reason to attack this one particular person. And It was particularly shocking that it was done by girls because, you know, blokes tend to be rougher than girls and a bit more inclined to violence and so on. And he thought, how could you get to the stage where teenage girls thought this was the best way to enjoy life by inflicting this humiliation and pain on another teenager? And then, I mean, there's always been evil, there's always been wickedness, but then for a mass audience to enjoy it online. And, I would say you see the same sort of thing with, you know, mixed martial arts fighting and uncaged fighting and all the rest of it. There's a kind of coarseness and ugliness to our society which seems to us to be new, but is actually just a reversion to what human beings are, in my view, without God.
0: One of the things that you do contend in the book is not to say, I'm actually just saying go back to 1960s-style Christianity in the West, right, which was this sort of where society as a whole was perhaps kinder to each other. I think your contention is sort of that was good, like that we're kinder to each other, but not saying, well, that's actually the solution. It seems your argument tends to be actually the solution is a bit more of that radical care, that radical love, that radical difference of actually going against what society is in all of the ways of kindness and love and generosity that the first century Christians showed. Am I being fair in how I'm reading the book?
1: Yes, indeed. So that is exactly my argument. So we can't recover the recent past, and we shouldn't try. The recent past was better in some ways than now and was worse in some ways. So we shouldn't idealize the recent past. There were terrible abuses in the 1950s and 60s. There was a lot more racism. There was, sometimes stereotypes of women and so forth. There are all kinds of demons. We don't want to recreate that. But also we can't recreate that. So this is fundamental too. We have to understand that we need to create something new. At the beginning of my book, I use a device. We've moved from a Christendom age to a missionary society age. So the Christendom age is where the society, at least at the formal level, believes in Christianity. Christianity is the most important plausibility structure, offers the most explanation, the most plausible explanation, and people generally accept that. Now, a notionally Christendom society might be a good society or a bad society because it might accept these things in theory but be very hypocritical in the way that it lives. And the chief temptation in Christendom is hypocrisy, that you pretend to be more Christian than you really are. You go to church on Sunday, but you're still very, you still beat up your wife, or you're still cheating your taxes, or you're still mean to your employees, or whatever it might be. Now we no longer live in Christendom. It's very important that we recognize that that's gone. We are no longer defending the normal social order that everyone agrees to. Christians are still very important in our society, but we're a minority now. You know, maybe 10% of Australians go to church regularly, maybe 40 or 45% believe in God, although the numbers seem to be changing. It's very interesting. Just lately, there seems to be a turn, which is very, very exciting. But we have to understand that, like the early Christians, we are a minority. And therefore, we do need to live with radical love, but also with Jesus at the center of our lives. We do need to proclaim the truth of Christianity again. You can no longer expect that kids will get it through the ambient institutions. Even if they go to a Christian school, it's still going to be the case that most of the culture that they encounter will not reinforce Christianity, in fact, will be hostile to Christianity. At the same time, you don't want to retreat and become an Amish-like, little ghetto which never interacts with the outside world. So the challenge is, and none of that was available to the early Christians because there weren't enough of them and they didn't have any institutions, they had no money or anything. So the challenge is you've got to live in the world, but this Jesus kingdom is beyond this world, and you need to be a light to the world. Christians need to lead better lives than they would otherwise. I mean, one of my favorite authors, Evelyn Waugh, somebody said to him once, how can you claim to be Christian? You're such a miserable person, and he said, "You're right, but if I weren't a Christian, you would scarcely recognize me as a human being." So he was not saying he was better than anyone else, but he's saying he's better than he would be himself if he were not a Christian. And we need to lean into the weirdness of our beliefs. We believe a lot of weird supernatural things. We believe that we eat the flesh and drink the blood of our Savior every Sunday. We believe that our bodies, frail and decaying as they are, will live forever in all eternity, that we'll rise from the dead. And there's no, you know, there's no benefit in soft peddling any of these beliefs in the idea that, say, well, you know, if we just continue along with our social work, that's all we need to do. Social work is absolutely critically important. Every Christian must care for the poor. That's absolutely clear in the Gospels. You must care for the poor. This is again and again and again in the New Testament. But you also have to love God. And these two things these two things go together. A lot of what the early Christians did is very helpful to us because they adapted the way they told their message to different audiences. You know, Paul spoke like a philosopher to a philosopher's audience. He spoke in a different way to an audience of regular folks. Music was always very important. Worship music, right from the very start, was very important to Christians. They also had to face all the practical difficulties of life. You know, there's quite a lot in the New Testament about fundraising. You know, we've got to help the church in Jerusalem. We've got to send them some money. And then Christians want to live by radical love, but there are some people in their community who are fit and healthy but won't do any work. So Paul says, well, okay, if they won't do any work, don't give them any food. So you feed the poor and the sick, but in your own ranks, you're expected to make a contribution if you can. And of course, the whole Christian vision of human dignity, so the care for the handicapped, the care for the marginalized, the care for the elderly. I mean, our society wants to bump off the elderly. It wants them to realize that they're a burden and avail themselves of euthanasia as quickly as possible so they're no drain on the budget, no drain on their families. Christians don't treat vulnerable people that way. They look after their elderly, and whether with generous state provision or just in their own families. So the whole panoply of actions. And then finally, you need to wear your Christianity publicly. You know, so not everybody is a preacher, not everybody is a writer, not everybody speaks on the media, but everybody has a circle of friends and people they know at work and so on. So you don't have to shove your beliefs down anyone's throat, but you don't want to dodge your beliefs. I think it was wonderful when Christians had the practice of wearing a little emblem of a fish on their collar or their lapel or something. It's nothing to be ashamed of. Every other cultural movement tries to sort of brand themselves in a way. Christians need to do that as well.
0: You summarize it near the end of the book. There's one paragraph, and I think you sort of just summarized it there too, Greg. You know, Christians need to respond at four different levels. As individuals, and certainly we haven't even talked about the fact you've mentioned a whole lot of various individuals, from US vice presidents to local people who have forgiven those who have hurt them, throughout their life. And you mentioned a number of those in the books. But you said, as individuals, as part of a Christian community, as citizens, and as part of the global church. It certainly seems like what you've described there definitely wraps up a whole lot of those mixed in that space. And it feels like, I like your very next line too, this is not as difficult as it might sound, because it can feel like, oh my goodness, how am I going to change this whole world? How am I going to do this with my faith? But it does work collectively in community as well, not just out of individuals, but we have to choose that as individuals.
1: Oh, absolutely. And mostly conversion is a person-by-person experience. You know, you look at the great conversions in history, C.S. Lewis and St. Augustine, and of course Paul initially. Well, Paul, you know, is struck directly with the vision of Christ, but most people meet Christ through meeting Christians. And it's the example or the interaction they have with some other Christian. Well, all of us interact with people all the time. And, you know, each one of those is an opportunity. So in the second half of the book, as you say, Clayton, I profile then contemporary people living today who live out these virtues. And that ranges from very ordinary people. Danny and Layla Abdullah, you know, Lebanese-Australian family, western suburbs of Sydney. Three of their kids were killed by a drunk driver in a terrible accident. They suffer the most unbelievable grief, as you can imagine, parents losing three of their children. And yet they forgave the driver. And Layla was privileged to interview them. And Layla said, our faith is forgiveness. God forgives us. I have to forgive him. I cannot hate him. And they've become friends with the driver, who's now serving a long prison sentence. And he, as a result of their forgiveness and their example, he converted to active Christian belief himself. And he's a very dedicated Christian in jail now. But their interaction with God, at first Layla says she was angry with Jesus. How could this happen? But then she had to embrace forgiveness. Well, they live, I think, in the palm of God's hand. There are other people who, you know, a country pastor, Aboriginal country pastor in northern New South Wales, he says to me, look, I've seen the trouble that drink and drugs and everything else bring to our people, and I want to share with them the most exciting good news that Jesus loves them individually and wants them, wants to save them, wants them to experience his love. I talked to a few great communicators who are doing fantastic job communicating the Christian message in contemporary means. So there's a US Catholic Bishop, Robert Barron, with a Word on Fire internet mission which reaches millions and millions of people. The great Perth Pentecostal pastor, Mark Baragese, got churches now in loads of countries, and went to Malaysia on a Christian mission and, you know, just started holding church sessions in a relative's apartment, and a lot of others, some of them famous, some of them not famous. A young guy at university, just determined to deepen his faith, not to let it be challenged and wrecked by the experience of university. So he goes out and organizes Christian youth group, gets formation, gets ministers to speak to them, and so on. People engaging in tremendous missions to the poor. A woman, Jess Echeverry, who was homeless herself and the victim of terrible abuse, and had a vision of Jesus, came to the friendship of Jesus through a vision of Jesus, and now is a very happily married woman with kids and all the rest of it, but she is impelled to go back and help the homeless. So she runs a mission for the homeless in Los Angeles and California, and she brings comfort and support, and ultimately the message of Jesus, but first of all, comfort and support, physical comfort and emotional support to the homeless out on the streets. And that's not only a tough job, that's a pretty dangerous job, because people can be affected by drugs, they can be violent, all the rest of it. Now, these folks are all living examples of the sorts of virtues that the early Christians had. And they're fair dinkum. There's not one person in the second half of the book that anyone would cast any doubt about the authenticity of their Christian commitment. And they are doing great things in the world, and they are also communicating the Christian message at the same time. Some of them on a small local scale, some of them on a big global scale, but they're all doing what they can.
0: Greg, final question from me. You know, you do daily work where you're writing articles and you're covering off various things around the world in your work with The Australian. And so you're always thinking about, oh, well, how do I adapt that, or what do I change? As you've gone and now, you know, published this book, you've spoken to people, people have asked you questions about it. Is there anything as you reflect back, you're like, oh, well, now following that question, this is what I would have added in, or this is the thing I would have clarified more. Is there something you go, oh, now that people ask me this, this is what needed to be a part of this?
1: Well, the book was provoked partly by a friend of mine, John Dixon, an Anglican minister and Bible scholar, who said to me, you know, it'd be really useful now for contemporary Christians to have a book which helped them navigate through this choppy, difficult, hostile culture. And as I say, in the last couple of years, there seems to be a turn back to Christianity, which is very, very exciting. But the most commonly asked question there, but I get asked two questions. Why did I do it and how can Christians succeed? Mm-hmm. Why did I do it? Because I have Christian belief myself and I realized all my friends and all my beliefs, especially Jesus, were under constant attack. And, you know, history had given me a microphone and one thing and another, and I just felt it was necessary to try to come to their defense, even with all my radical faults and, you know, the rackety life I've led. I've been 50 years a journalist, you know, no more need be said. Then the second question, how can Christians succeed today? I'd offer just two thoughts. The first is there's no single formula. I mean, I've been from Pentecostal churches with the most magnificent rock and roll music to Benedictine monasteries where monks are chanting in the most sublime Gregorian chant. And in both of those places, I found that they were singing and chanting the same scriptures. So I'm not going to adjudicate between either of them. You know, my books are very non-denominational and they operate from first principles, but you can get to God with Gregorian chant. You can get to God with rock and roll music. There are a lot of different Christian movements that are experiencing success today. But the factors that I find in common in successful Christian movements are clear belief, strong leadership, a sense of transforming people's lives, a sense that the experience of being part of that community makes you a different person, and then very often something beautiful in the worship. And finally, always a sense of outreach, going out to the streets, out to the margins. Everybody's welcome. Come as you are. You don't stay as you are. You come as you are and you get transformed. So those factors you find in common in successful Christian movements. But I'm tremendously encouraged just in the last year or two to see what seems to be an upsurge, you know, especially Generation Z. They're searching. They're brought up as pagans. There was no Jesus in their culture, no God, no Christianity. All the movies now have no Christianity, even the Christmas movies. But in a sense, too, they were open to Christianity because they hadn't decided already that it was boring and old-fashioned and everything. They'd kind of never heard of it. So if you get to them with a positive Christian message, they're a very, very fruitful, very, very fruitful population. And they seem to be coming to Christianity in very large numbers. And quite a new development. I had to rewrite the introduction of this book because it only really has happened in the last year or two. And that's very exciting, I think.
0: We've been talking about the book, How Christians Can Succeed Today, Reclaiming the Genius of the Early Church with author Greg Sheridan. Greg, thank you so much for taking the time to chat to us on Towards Understanding.
1: Thank you so much, Clayton. A real pleasure to talk to you.
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0: This is Towards Understanding, and each week we just take a short moment to reflect on what we've heard in the intent that, well, that's sometimes the best way to actually head towards a better understanding in our world, not just hear a story, but reflect on it and then maybe hopefully change something in our lives. And as I think about our two guests today, Greg Sheridan and Bob Allen Krull, Bob talking about overcoming the father wound in his life and so many people having to do that. Greg talking about how Christians can succeed today as they look at the history of the church, look at the history of those who first became followers of Jesus. I'm reminded of this idea that there is a persistence that is required, that there is this idea of it's not always going to happen just immediately. Maybe you feel like you're entrapped in your environment and your faith can't shine. Maybe you feel like the past history of your family, a bit like Bob was talking about, is trapping you into your way of living out life. And yet persistence can change things. As we come and do that, as we are persistent, we keep calling out and saying, God, would you help us? Would you shape us? Would you craft us in different ways? He will. And it often, so often, takes time. Occasionally, there's those miraculous moments and things fix up in just a blink of an eye. But as a rule, it takes time and it has long-lasting, deep, good, positive impact. That's the reflections I took from our conversations today. Maybe there's something different from you. Maybe it was something similar. Whatever it is, I hope you're heading towards a better understanding.
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1: Well, that's it for me for another edition of Towards Understanding. Next week, we're going to be having a chat with Simon Smart from the Centre for Public Christianity. His book, Is It the End of Men? Now, there is a whole lot of things around the manosphere and all these sorts of things. There is a lot of things that, personally, I think are very, very, very poor for the way that we should be talking about this. But Simon has just articulated this conversation from a faith perspective, from a living out life perspective, this difference of what are those differences between men and women, but really what does it mean to live out as a man in the best way possible before God and before others. Looking forward to his conversation next week. And Anna Dompkins, the home forever for so many. She heads up the organization, which is all around helping kids around our world get adopted. She's got a most fascinating story, her personal family story around that. And boy, is it not only fascinating and thrilling, it is incredibly courageous as well. Looking forward to sharing Anna's story with you of uprooting a family, moving it all the way over the world a couple of times and making a huge difference in people around our world in their lives. Her remarkable story. Do not miss it next week here on Towards Understanding.
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4: Good evening. Making news on Pulse. Early works on a new $120 million heart centre at the Launceston General Hospital will begin next month, including a 24-bed cardiac inpatient unit and dedicated diagnostic and monitoring facilities. A mural celebrating the Waterworks Rivulet will be unveiled at the Waterworks Quarry site in Dynern on Saturday after a two-year wait. And a car wash with a dog wash has been proposed for a light industrial block at Mornington on Hobart's eastern shore. 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
4: Clear across Launceston tonight with an overnight low of 2, sunny tomorrow reaching 19, and cloudy on Tuesday with 19.
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0: 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Just say, "Hey Alexa, play Way FM." 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
4: Good evening. Making news on Pulse. Early works on a new $120 million heart centre at the Launceston General Hospital will begin next month, including a 24-bed cardiac inpatient unit and dedicated diagnostic and monitoring facilities. A Hobart-raised musician is heading to Memphis after winning the solo and duo division of the Melbourne Blues Appreciation Society's Blues Challenge. And a mural celebrating the Waterworks Rivulet will be unveiled at the Waterworks Quarry site in Dunearn on Saturday after a two-year wait. 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
4: Clear across Launceston tonight with an overnight low of 2, sunny tomorrow reaching 19, and cloudy on Tuesday with 19.
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2: That's Carly Ann Taylor. Not long ago, she was listening to Christian radio on the drive to university. Today, she's the one bringing hope to listeners through the speakers. Christian radio has introduced millions of people to songs of hope. For American singer-songwriter Carly Ann Taylor, it did something even more personal. It helped shape her faith. After accepting Jesus as a teenager, Carly found herself listening to K-Love almost every day. As a university student, she spent up to 3 hours commuting, and Christian radio became the soundtrack to those long drives. The songs encouraged her. The artists inspired her. And little by little, God began preparing her own calling.
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2: Fast forward a few years. The young woman who once listened to Brandon Lake and other Christian artists on the way to class is now hearing her own songs on those same stations. It's a full circle moment she still struggles to put into words.
3: I can't believe I get to be a part of that. And all of the other stations that I have been added to, I'm just still so blown away by everyone's support.
2: But Carly says what excites her most isn't hearing her own music. It's knowing someone else may be sitting in a car, walking through heartbreak, or simply searching for hope when one of those songs comes on. She believes Christian radio is often far more than entertainment. Sometimes it's exactly the encouragement a listener needs at precisely the right moment. And perhaps that's the quiet miracle of Christian broadcasting. The person listening today may be the artist encouraging someone else tomorrow. I'm Cam. And that's your TCM update.
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5: Good evening. 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And a Hobart-raised musician is heading to Memphis after winning the solo and duo division of the Melbourne Blues Appreciation Society's Blues Challenge. 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
6: No matter what the weather.
5: Clear across Launceston tonight with an overnight low of 2. Sunny tomorrow reaching 19 and cloudy on Tuesday with 18.
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1: Kathy and I were recently blessed to hear Tommy Emmanuel play guitar with no vocals at the 100th year celebration of the Grand Ole Opry. An Australian, Tommy was 7 years old when he listened to a Grand Ole Opry radio program. That night, he heard the renowned Chet Atkins play the guitar. Tommy told his father, "I have to play guitar like that." Later, Tommy's calling blessed millions and led him to be honored as one of only four certified guitarists by Chet Atkins. 2 Peter 1:10 says, "My brothers and sisters, make every effort to confirm your calling and election. For if you do these things, you will never stumble." God has a calling and plan for each of us, like Tommy, sometimes even very young in life.
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0: Here on Sunburnt Souls, we explore life, faith, and our mental well-being. 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
1: Vincent van Gogh left a legacy, and his paintings are worth hundreds of millions of dollars. But I find his life fascinating because although he accomplished so much, he was an incredibly tormented soul. A lot of psychiatrists say he had bipolar disorder because he was so manic sometimes and so depressed sometimes. He had stomach issues and was impotent, and he loved to drink alcohol. Now, what encourages me is that I struggle with half those things. I'm not going to tell you which half, but I'm encouraged because it means that people with mental illness can still achieve great things. And ironically, sometimes the mental illness is the reason they can achieve great things. Don't write yourself off or somebody else off just because you're a little atypical. If Van Gogh, with all his madness, can be used for great things, you can be used for great things too.
0: For more candid conversations on faith and mental well-being, check out sunburntsouls.com.
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4: Good morning, making news on Pulse. Early works on a new $120 million heart centre at the Launceston General Hospital will begin next month, including a 24-bed cardiac inpatient unit and dedicated diagnostic and monitoring facilities. A mural celebrating the Waterworks Rivulet will be unveiled at the Waterworks Quarry site in Dynern on Saturday after a two-year wait. And a car wash with a dog wash has been proposed for a light industrial block at Mornington on Hobart's Eastern Shore. 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
4: Clear across Launceston today, heading for a top of cooler temps. Sunny for tomorrow, Monday, with a high of 19, and cloudy for Tuesday with 18.
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0: 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Hi, this is Chuck Swindoll. By pace, I mean the hurry-worry syndrome, the anxiety level. We crowd too much into our schedule, and the home gets just the leftovers. Some people seem to think it's more spiritual to be busy, busy, busy, rather than taking time for the cultivation of lives in a home. And I want to put to bed that faulty kind of thinking. Just because you're busy doesn't mean you're accomplishing anything significant. Stop. Will work be worth it 10 years or even 1 year from now? Will the fruit of some ministry count if you've lost your family in the process? Stop and go home.
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0: 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We all know that beauty is more than skin deep. There are times when you and I need true deep cleansing, the sort that you can only get from one source. Why don't you join me today as we take another look at the miracle makeover underway in you from a different perspective.
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0: The bags were stuffed full, ready for an obscene 5 a.m. start next day. I nervously checked and rechecked my list. 6 days of hiking with a 15-kilogram pack in the snowy mountains. It had been years since I'd braved the camping scene. Would I be able to cope without my iPhone and coffee maker? What if my back gave way? You know it well, that nauseous feeling in your stomach, that overwhelming pull to run away. Following God means we often find ourselves here. The Holy Spirit seems to delight in leading us to try new things, pushing us beyond the boundaries of safety and into a position of trust. In the fear zone, we meet ourselves and God in a new way. I think of my mum who learnt to swim at 63, a friend who ventured to India for the first time, a student who overcame her shyness, greeting people in the church foyer every week, confronting their fears and doing it anyway. I am not sure those feelings ever go away. Growing in God means we find ourselves in a never-ending cycle of facing fear and then finding faith. This is Tanya Harris of GodConversations.com.
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5: Good morning, making news on Pulse. Early works on a new $120 million heart centre at the Launceston General Hospital will begin next month, including a 24-bed cardiac inpatient unit and dedicated diagnostic and monitoring facilities. A mural celebrating the Waterworks Rivulet will be unveiled at the Waterworks Quarry site in Dynern on Saturday after a two-year wait. And a car wash with a dog wash has been proposed for a light industrial block at Mornington on Hobart's Eastern Shore. Get these stories and more on the free Pulse Tasmania app.
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5: Clear across Launceston today, heading for a top of cooler temps. Sunny for tomorrow, Monday, with a high of 19, and cloudy for Tuesday with 18.
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1: Did you know there's also the Neck on Bruny Island, and it connects the North and the South Islands of Bruny Island? 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You can see both sides of the Neck as well as the mainland Tasmania from the lookout. Now, the lookout has a memorial to Aboriginal woman Tuganini and to the Noongar people who inhabited the island before European settlement.
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1: The only time that I've ever had regrets about kindness was when I didn't show it. I've never regretted being too kind to someone, even if it wasn't received well. There are plenty of times that I regret not giving the benefit of the doubt or not giving someone another chance or not using kinder words. I do still have this fear of being taken advantage of. I don't want to be considered a sucker or be duped in by some internet scam. Sure, my cynicism has kept me safe so far, but what am I missing out on by thinking that I have to either be cautious or kind? Isn't it possible to be both? Kindness isn't blind. Kindness isn't weak. Kindness doesn't have to happen without wisdom or caution. You can be both kind and strong, principled, and have boundaries. Being kind can mean saying no sometimes. It can mean asking challenging questions. It can mean expecting more from someone, but always coming from a place of care and compassion for others. That aside, I think that if someone was to ever criticize me for being too kind, I'd be okay with that.
0: For more information, check out thegenerosityguy.com.
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0: diamond. The big thing that the makeup companies sell is deep cleansing. We all know that beauty is more than skin deep. There are times when you and I need true deep cleansing, the sort that you can only get from one source. Why don't you join me today as we take another look at the miracle makeover underway in you from a different perspective.
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5: 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Early works on a new $120 million heart centre at the Launceston General Hospital will begin next month, including a 24-bed cardiac inpatient unit and dedicated diagnostic and monitoring facilities. A mural celebrating the Waterworks Rivulet will be unveiled at the Waterworks Quarry site in Dynern on Saturday after a two-year wait. And a car wash with a dog wash has been proposed for a light industrial block at Mornington on Hobart's Eastern Shore. Get these stories and more on the free Pulse Tasmania app.
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5: Clear across Launceston today, heading for a top of cooler temps. Sunny for tomorrow, Monday, with a high of 19, and cloudy for Tuesday with 18.
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0: Here on Sunburnt Souls, we explore life, faith, and our mental well-being. Here to share more is Dave Quack.
1: I was in Thailand with a mate, and we were cruising around in the back of a ute with these teenage locals. They sang a couple of songs, and then they're like, "Hey, you guys sing a song." For some reason, the only song we could come up with was the Home and Away theme, and we sang it from start to finish with all kinds of gusto. They clapped at the end, and they weren't even being sarcastic. I think they liked it because they could tell that we weren't embarrassed, so we didn't hold back. Have you ever missed out on something because you feel embarrassed or because you're holding back? Maybe it's time to challenge that. It might be difficult if you've got some mental ill health going on like I do, but ultimately, it's a matter of taking one step and doing it once, and then doing it twice, and continuing to do it. If you need some help, let me know, because you know we belong together.
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0: I'm Joyce Meyer, and I want to personally invite you to join me on this station every Monday through Friday for Enjoying Everyday Life. 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
5: 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Early works on a new $120 million heart centre at the Launceston General Hospital will begin next month, including a 24-bed cardiac inpatient unit and dedicated diagnostic and monitoring facilities. 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And a car wash with a dog wash has been proposed for a light industrial block at Mornington on Hobart's Eastern Shore. 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
5: Clear across Launceston today, heading for a top of cooler temps. Sunny for tomorrow, Monday, with a high of 19, and cloudy for Tuesday with 18.
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0: This is Austin Black, and I am the host of Behind the Tunes. 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

0: Here on Sunburnt Souls, we explore life, faith, and our mental well-being. Here to share more is Dave Quack.
1: I know of a guy that left church because he lent his book to another guy from church, and when the book got returned, it had dog-eared pages. What a stupid reason to leave the church. But people leave the church for all stupid reasons. I know my church isn't perfect, but I go to mine for lots of reasons, and one of those is it's my place of spiritual and mental support. I get challenged in my faith, and I also get nurtured in my mental ill health. I help others, others help me, and together we're trying to get better at this. Yeah, there's a lot of reasons to leave church, and some of them might even be valid. But at the end of the day, if you can hook into a faith community of like-minded believers who love Jesus and want to walk with you through thick and thin, the church can be awesome for that. Just don't lend your book to anyone.
0: For more candid conversations on faith and mental well-being, check out sunburntsouls.com.
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3: Good morning, making news on Pulse. Early works on a new $120 million heart centre at the Launceston General Hospital will begin next month, including a 24-bed cardiac inpatient unit and dedicated diagnostic and monitoring facilities. A mural celebrating the Waterworks Rivulet will be unveiled at the Waterworks Quarry site in Dynern on Saturday after a two-year wait. And a car wash with a dog wash has been proposed for a light industrial block at Mornington on Hobart's Eastern Shore. Get these stories and more on the free Pulse Tasmania app.
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3: Clear across Launceston today, heading for a top of cooler temps. Sunny for tomorrow, Monday, with a high of 19, and cloudy for Tuesday with 18.
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0: This is Austin Black, and I am the host of Behind the Tunes. 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
1: 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For King & Country has released their much-anticipated new album, The Most Beautiful Colors, and it's out now.

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5: Clear across Launceston today, heading for a top of cooler temps. Sunny for tomorrow, Monday, with a high of 19, and cloudy for Tuesday with 18.
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7: You can resist any and every evil thought that comes your way, but it is an act of your will, depending upon the inner power of the Holy Spirit, to say, no, I refuse to think that. I refuse to accept that on the basis of what God tells me about a believer, and secondly, on the basis of what He says about the supernatural power of the Holy Spirit within me. Greater is He that is in me than he that's in the world.
8: Have you ever felt so defeated that in exasperation you cried out, Lord, why can't I change? Today's edition of In Touch, the teaching ministry of Dr. Charles Stanley, addresses that question. If you want to see a difference in your attitude and behavior, a real change that lasts, stay with us for practical instruction from Romans chapter 12.
9: Would you turn, please, to Romans chapter 12? I want us to read the first two verses, and the title of this message, Lord, Why Can't I Change? Romans chapter 12, verses 1 and 2. And Paul begins by saying, I beseech you, therefore, brethren, by the mercies of God, that you present your bodies a living sacrifice, holy, acceptable unto God, which is your reasonable service, and be not conformed to this world, but be transformed by the renewing of your mind, that you may prove what is that good and acceptable and perfect will of God. Now, more than likely, all of us at some time or the other have felt like, since we were saved, there were times when we wanted to do right, but something inside of us we felt wouldn't allow us to do right. We were tempted with the same old temptations. We had the same old thoughts we'd had before we were saved. Maybe even wanted to do the same old things we wanted to do before we became a Christian. So maybe you have become a little discouraged because even after you're saved, you think, well, now, wait a minute. Does not the Bible say that, therefore, if any man be in Christ, he's a new creature? Old things have passed away, and behold, everything has become new. Well, if that's true, why is it that I'm having the same old thoughts? Why is it my pattern of thinking sometimes drifts back to where it was before? Why do I find myself either desiring or sometimes not desiring but doing the things that I used to do before? And is it not true that when you receive the Lord Jesus Christ as you saved, that He comes into your life and He just sort of takes over, and from then on it's just a matter of just Him doing it all? Well, life isn't quite like that, and the Bible does not teach that. But there is a reason why God's people who really want to change and want their habits, their attitudes, their actions, their feelings about things to change, when they really want to, and they'd really like for it to happen all of a sudden the moment they're saved, they don't happen that way. Well, there's a reason for that. And you know, all of us, as you'll recall in the scripture, the Bible says, as a man thinketh in his heart, so is he. All of us are the reflection of what we've been thinking all of these years, because our thoughts govern what we do and how we respond in life. Now, in this passage here, you'll notice what Paul says, beginning in verse 2. He says, "And be not conformed to this world." That is, watch this. Here's what that means. That means don't allow the world to shape you externally in a form that is inconsistent with what you are on the inside. Because when you receive the Lord Jesus Christ as your Savior, Christ comes into your life through the Holy Spirit, and it is the will and purpose of God that He exercise and live His life through us. So He says, stop being conformed to the world. Stop allowing the world to shape you and color you and pour you into its mold, because all of that is external stuff and it's inconsistent with what you are on the inside. Christ is in on the inside. He says, stop being conformed to the world. Then He says, if you'll notice, but be transformed by the renewing of your mind, that you may prove what is that good and acceptable and perfect will of God. Now, when He uses the word here, transform, that's the word, the Greek word here is metamorphos, which is the way we get our word metamorphosis, a change, a transformation taking place. He says we are not to allow the world to shape us into its image, because we have a different spirit on the inside. He says now we ought to be being continuously, be ye being transformed, that is, the inner man being renewed day by day, in order that the outer man will display the inner man, who is Jesus Christ. God is working in your life. He is beginning to work in your life so that the outward expression of your life is consistent with the inner man. Now, if you'll notice, He says, this is done by the renewing of your mind. All of us have a mind. And the mind is far more important to the Christian life than we'd like to think. We say, well, the Lord Jesus Christ just comes in, takes over, and I just throw it all in neutral and just let Him have His way. That is not what the Bible says. He says, by the renewing of your mind, that you may prove what is that good and perfect and acceptable will of God. So what I want us to discuss here is the concept of the renewing of the mind. This transforming experience that is the result of the renewing of our mind. Because that is essential to our being transformed into the likeness and, as He says, being conformed into the image of His dear Son. So here's what I want us to see as part of the problem here. He says, for example, in 1 Corinthians, the last verse, I believe that second chapter, we have the mind of Christ. He said, well, how in the world can I have the mind of Christ and think the same old thoughts and want to do the same old things? When the Spirit of God comes into our life, we have the mind of Christ, but I must choose. Listen, it is my responsibility to choose whether I will think Christ's thoughts or whether I will think thoughts that are not of His. The responsibility of exercising what is mine, receiving what is mine, living out what is mine, taking what is mine, is my and your responsibility. We can't just say, well, God, You saved me, now You just run this whole life. Because He doesn't operate that way. We have a will which God is not going to ignore. So where do evil thoughts come from? Do they come from God or do they come from the devil? They come from the devil, all right? If that be true, you and I are the ones who choose which thoughts we're going to consent to. You see, if an evil thought comes our way, and you having been saved now, let's say for a short period of time, even a long period of time, some of these old thoughts, Satan, just he'll keep throwing them your way. You say, well, now, wait a minute. Can Satan put a thought in my mind? Now, listen to me very carefully. The question, can Satan put a thought in the mind of a believer? Satan can put a thought in the mind of the believer, but the believer must consent to receive the thought. Satan operates in our minds in two ways. Not only can he project thoughts into our mind, which we do not have to receive, but we choose to receive them. He can put thoughts into our mind. He can also take truth out of our mind unless we exercise our God-given will under the power of the Holy Spirit. You see, he says the transformation experience is the result of the renewing of the mind. Now, what you and I have to ask is this: how do we deal with those attitudes, because We know they're there. And if we could change our thinking process and didn't think certain things, we think the right thing. And if you think the right thing, he says, as a man thinketh in his heart, so is he. So if my life is going to be like the Lord's life, I've got to begin to think like he thinks. How am I going to think like he thinks when Satan keeps hitting me on this side and whopping me on this side and clobbering me on this side? I want to think the right thing and I can't think the right thing. Listen, not that I can't. I won't. Now watch this. Let's settle this. Who's responsible? We are personally responsible for what we do with our mind. You can't say, oh, the devil made me do it. God, if you want to let it, the devil made me do it. No, the devil didn't make you do it. The devil gave you a very, very tempting offer. The only reason you submitted was because by an act of your will, you chose to submit. But here's what I want you to see. Now watch this. You say, well, how is it that I'm so deep in? I want to show you how you got so deep in. Satan offered you something and you said, well, I think I will. And so you took the bait. And after you took it, you said, oh, goodness, Lord, I want you to forgive me and cleanse me. I'll never do that again. So he says, let's see. So he makes you another offer. And you take it again. The third one becomes easier. The fourth one is easier. The tenth one is much easier. The 20th one is way, way easy. You know what you've done? You have given Satan ground for work in your mind, and the only reason he has the hold on your mind he has is because you, one act after the other of consenting to his invitations, have aided him in building a stronghold in your mind. That's how habits get into the lives of believers. We give him ground. He can't force that. We consent to that. Now listen to me. Satan can place a thought into your mind only if you consent to receiving it. I want to say it again. Satan can only place an evil thought into your mind only if you consent to receiving it. You don't have to. You have consented to. You say, you mean to tell me all these things I thought when I've done my best not to think them, that I'm responsible? You're responsible. You say, but yeah, if you just knew how awful it was and I just can't seem to break loose. I can understand that. He may have such a stronghold that you feel like you can't, but you can. I'm going to show you how in a moment. You say, that's what I want to know. How is it that I can have victory over this? Because he says in this 12th chapter that if I'm going to be shaped in the likeness of Jesus Christ, going to be conformed to his image, the transforming experience from the inner man must take place, and that is the result of the renewing of the mind. As the mind is renewed, the inner man is what? The inner man is transformed, and our life is conformed to his likeness. Now, you say, well, how does that take place? All right, so the process of the renewing of the mind. First of all, it begins with a desire. And that desire is, I must have a strong desire to think the thoughts that God would have me to think in order that my life may be transformed in the likeness of Jesus Christ. I've got to have a strong desire because, listen, friend, the enemy is strongly attacking us. I mean a satanic attack. He launches a mental satanic attack upon your mind. First of all, I must desire to think correctly. Second, I must check the source of those thoughts. When the thought comes my way, now we're not talking about every single thing that you think. If you're in school trying to do a math problem, that's not what I'm talking about. I'm talking about the rights and wrongs of life and the thoughts that come your way. Now listen, you have a desire to resist it. Secondly, when thoughts come your way, ask yourself this question. Is this from the Lord or is this from the devil? Listen now, watch this. You have God's promise within you. You have the power. It is your will. It isn't Satan's will. It's your will. You will choose when those thoughts come your way. And you ask yourself the question, is this from the Lord or is this from the devil? If it's from the devil, resist him by the power of the Holy Spirit. You have checked out the source. You know that's not from God. And listen, if you check out the source and you know it's not from God, he that is within you is greater than he that's in the world. By faith and trusting in the power of the Holy Spirit, you can resist any and every evil thought that comes your way. But it is an act of your will, depending upon the inner power of the Holy Spirit, to say, no, I refuse to think that. I refuse to accept that on the basis of what God tells me about a believer. And secondly, on the basis of what he says about the supernatural power of the Holy Spirit within me. Greater is he that is in me than he that's in the world. I don't have to receive that. You say, now, wait a minute now, but how long is it going to take me to renew my mind? Well, that depends upon you, and it depends upon how much ground you've given Satan, and it also depends upon the thoughts in your mind. You say, well, now, will this happen instantaneously? And the answer is absolutely not. Notice what he says. He says, and be not conformed to this world, but be ye being, continuously being transformed by the continuous renewing of your mind. So I'm not talking about a once and for all act. I'm talking about you making a decision that you don't want those thoughts in your mind. You want to be the person that God wants you to be. You have a free will to choose to accept or to reject. And therefore, beginning right now, today, at this very moment, you are choosing to refuse Satan, to resist him by the power of the Holy Spirit, and by an act of your will, you will choose God and you will choose to resist him. It is a continuing process. And each time as you say, on the basis of God's word, here's what he says in his word, which is part of the area here that I want us to talk about. We said, first of all, you've got to have a desire. Secondly, you've got to trace the source of it. Thirdly, resist him in the power of the Holy Spirit. Fourth, get some scriptures in your mind that deal with those thoughts that you know are not of God. Now, watch this. You can't tell God, listen, you can't tell God you couldn't help yourself. He's given you a free will. And he has endued you with the power of the Holy Spirit. You can resist. Let me ask you a question. How many of us have done what we knew we shouldn't have done? We chose to do it, even though we knew what we were doing is wrong. So, remember what I said? Knowing the difference between right and wrong, we chose to do the wrong thing. The truth is that every time we do the wrong thing, we choose to do it. Now, you know what will mature us quicker than anything else as believers? If we will accept here and now that the renewing of the mind is the work of the Holy Spirit according to Titus 3:5. If you want to look at that verse for just a moment, Hebrews backwards, Philemon, Titus 3:5. He says, not by works of righteousness which we've done, but according to his mercy he saved us by the washing of regeneration and the renewing of the Holy Ghost. It is the Holy Spirit who renews us. We don't renew ourselves. That's his work. But you say, well, what is my part? If he's doing the renewing, what's my part? Listen, my part is just one thing. I have one responsibility. Choose. That's all I have to do. Choose to resist, choose to obey. Choose to resist, choose to obey. Choose to resist Satan, choose to believe God's thoughts. If you and I will assume the responsibility right here and now, Lord, I assume the responsibility for my thinking. I accept by faith the indwelling presence of the Holy Spirit to be all the resistance I need to defeat Satan. By faith beginning today, I want you to give me wisdom to know the source of the thoughts that come my way. And by faith and dependence upon the Holy Spirit, I want to resist every evil thought that comes my way, knowing that every time I resist him and choose the right thought, the renewing process is going on. And finally, you know what happened? Little by little, those things that bothered you, the things that Satan barraged you with, he won't barrage you with them anymore because you see, you know what you've done? You have renewed your mind. It is a process, not an act. It is a continuous process that goes on in the life of the believer who is being transformed in the likeness of Christ. You say, well, then, what is the result of all this? What are the positive results of a renewed mind? Back to Romans chapter 12 in just a moment. He says, if you'll notice in verse 1, I beseech you therefore, brethren, by the mercies of God, that you present your body a living sacrifice, holy, H-O-L-Y, acceptable unto God, which is your reasonable service, and be not conformed, poured into the world's image, but be ye transformed. The metamorphosis taking place by the renewing of your mind, and you will prove, listen, you will prove that God's will is good, perfect, and acceptable in your life. And what you have to ask is a very simple question. Do you really and truly want to be the person God wants you to be? Well, you'll never be that in your strength and your energy. Do you really want victory in your life? You want to think God's thoughts, carry out God's work and his will in your life? Then you have to assume the responsibility for what you think, because when you think right, you will act right. When you think as the Lord would have you think, then His life will be demonstrated and so beautifully displayed before others through you. But the first step is to assume responsibility. Don't tell God the reason you're not saved is because He wouldn't give you a chance. Yes, He will. Don't tell God the reason you're where you are is because of what He's done to you. It's because of what we have done to ourselves by giving Satan ground in our mind till he's gotten a stronghold, and now we must begin resistance. You see, we must begin to stand against the devil by faith in the power of the Holy Spirit, trusting God to defeat him as we exercise our will, saying, Lord, I choose to think that which is right. I resist the devil. Then God comes to our rescue, and the process of renewing will transform your life, and people around you begin to ask a question, what's going on with her? What's going on with him? Something is happening in his or her life. And what is happening is the inner, quiet, private, invisible, renewing process of the mind. What's happening? The mind of Christ is beginning to be exposed, and the life begins to respond to the mind of Christ, and things begin to change in your life that you could never change on your own. And I want to challenge you, my friend, allow the Spirit of God, by your choice, an act of your will, to choose to resist the devil and to receive the Lord. Then you'll not have to pray any longer, Lord, why can I not change? But Lord, thank you that each day of my life, by the renewing work of the Holy Spirit, you are changing me into your likeness and your image.
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8: If you're a believer, remember you don't fight the war with temptation alone. 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
9: Where does a critical, vicious spirit about your brother come from? From the devil. But isn't it interesting how it comes this way? The first thing you know, the thought is, I sure don't want to be like that. And it's like it's in first person. And sometimes you find yourself thinking things that you think, well, I shouldn't think that. But isn't it true that oftentimes the thought's there before you realize that it's there? Where do those thoughts come from? They come straight from the devil. But the believer has someone on the inside who can resist that. So what I'm simply saying is this. Even though you've been saved and you want God to change your life, and yet somehow you just don't feel that change, you're struggling. Could it be
7: that you've never understood the meaning of the renewing of the mind, and so it's you against the devil here, and you with God over here, and here's Satan, here's God, and here you are pulled between the two. He says, that's not necessary. Listen, he says, don't be shaped into the world's image. He says, but be transformed. That is the inner man being transformed and the expression of the Lord Jesus Christ, the outward life. He says, that is the result of the renewing of the mind, that you may prove what is what? That the will of God is good and acceptable and perfect.
8: You can learn more about how to live in the will of God when you visit us at intouch.org. 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
2: In news headlines, I'm Lee Harrison. Making news today, the Treasurer is preparing to reveal a $6 billion improvement in the underlying deficit. The federal government has been under pressure over spending amid a looming rate hike from the Reserve Bank. Authorities are stepping up Australia's response to the escalating H5 bird flu outbreak, with more than 650 detections now recorded across the country. A six-week advertising blitz is underway to better educate the public about the signs of bird flu and how to protect their pets. And counter-terror officers in the UK are leading investigations after a major incident near an Air Force base hosting US forces involved in Iran. Five men have been arrested on suspicion of explosives offences after a tip-off about three suspicious vehicles travelling toward RAF Fairford in England's southwest. In our sport, the Newcastle Knights will face the Roosters next weekend in their first NRL Grand Final since 2001, Newcastle defeating Penrith 22-14. The Wallabies have held on to defeat the world champion Springboks 42-38 in Perth after being reduced to 11 players during the final 5 minutes. And South Africa secured the one-day series with another win over Australia in the second ODI, defeating the Aussies by 32 runs. These stories and more today. This is Air News.
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0: Good morning. Making news on Pulse. A Tasmanian man who pointed a handgun at a family's front door and threatened to shoot has been jailed along with his son over the nighttime home invasion. Tasmanian

0: Australian researchers say they're close to turning bushfire smoke-affected grapes into good-quality sparkling wine, potentially saving producers from major financial losses. And Chef Zach Green will curate a gala fundraising dinner at Buckland next month to help preserve the 180-year-old St John the Baptist Church. 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
4: No matter what the weather.
5: Sunny across Launceston today, heading for a top of 19. Cloudy for tomorrow, Tuesday, with a high of 18. And showers for Wednesday with 20.
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1: Now, next time you're out for a drive along the Tamar River towards Rosevears on the West Tamar Highway, why not stop into Brady's Lookout, which was once the hideout for bushranger Matthew Brady. The lookout is easy to access and is a great spot for a picnic and photos. You'll see gorgeous views up and down the Tamar River. There's some history about Matthew Brady and his capture. Also nearby is the 1 hour Notley Fern Gorge walk, where you will find Brady's tree, where it's said that Matthew Brady also hid out.
0: Looking for more travel ideas? Follow Track It Taz on Facebook and Instagram.
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8: Good morning, I'm Lee Harrison. Counter-terror officers in the UK are leading investigations after a major incident near an Air Force base hosting US forces involved in Iran. 5 men have been arrested on suspicion of explosives offences after a tip-off about 3 suspicious vehicles travelling towards RAF Fairford in England's southwest. Around 85 homes were evacuated as a precaution. Assistant Chief Constable Richard O'Cone says emergency services are well prepared for situations like this.
9: Work to establish the full nature of this incident is ongoing, and we are in constant communication with our partners both locally and nationally. In particular, we are working closely with our partners in counter-terrorism policing.
8: Australia's top criminal intelligence body says crime as a service is making serious and organised crime cheaper and easier to access. The Australian Criminal Intelligence Commission says encrypted platforms are allowing people to outsource offences, including attacks, arsons and shootings. It's feared the model is allowing a new generation of digital criminals to become involved in serious offending. It comes as Victoria Police investigate alleged online platforms used to recruit young offenders for attacks linked to Melbourne's so-called bar wars. A man's due to front court today accused of stabbing a police officer in the neck in Brisbane's east. Officers were responding to reports of a disturbance between 2 men in Hemet yesterday morning when the alleged attack occurred. The constable was taken to hospital in a stable condition. A 35-year-old man was eventually located and charged with 2 counts of attempted murder. The final budget numbers will be released today, which are expected to show a $6 billion improvement. Michael Packey reports.
10: Around this time of year, Treasury releases data which squares the nation's books for the last financial year. The underlying deficit is tipped to be $6 billion lower than predicted in the May budget. But exactly how this result has been achieved is not known as yet. Analysts believe strong commodity exports are likely to be the biggest contributor. The budget result comes as the Albanese government is under pressure to deliver more cost of living relief. As the Reserve Bank begins its 2-day board meeting today, which could result in another interest rate hike. Michael Packey reporting.
8: New homeowners could be forking out up to 46% of their income on mortgage repayments. The Federal Opposition analysis comes as the Reserve Bank prepares to meet with interest rates expected to rise. And Melbourne researchers have debunked myths around daylight saving. A Swinburne University study finding winding the clock back or forward has no clear and consistent effects on mental health. The study looked at research from 36 countries. This is Air National News. The Newcastle Knights will face the Sydney Roosters next weekend in their first NRL Grand Final since 2001. Newcastle defeating Penrith 22-14. Sandon Smith scoring two full field tries has credited his team with the win.
3: I'm so happy to be here. It comes from the coaching staff down, Caelan, our skipper. Mate, we have full confidence in what we're doing here and it's paying us back now, mate.
8: Defending Premiers Brisbane are through to another NRLW Grand Final showdown with the Sydney Roosters after ending the dream run of Gold Coast in the preliminary final. The Broncos won 20-8 away at Robina to secure their fifth win in a row to qualify for their fifth Grand Final. In the AFLW, Gold Coast has charged into the top four with a 10-9-69-6-3-39 win against St Kilda. And Collingwood has broken through for its first win of 2026 with victory over Greater Western Sydney by 9 points. The Wallabies have held on to defeat the world champion Springboks 42-38 in Perth after being reduced to 11 players during the final 5 minutes. And South Africa has secured the one-day series with another win over Australia in the second match, defeating the Aussies by 32 runs. Australian Independent Radio News.
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5: Good morning. Making news on Pulse. A Tasmanian man who pointed a handgun at a family's front door and threatened to shoot has been jailed along with his son over the nighttime home invasion. Tasmanian researchers say they're close to turning bushfire smoke-affected grapes into good quality sparkling wine, potentially saving producers from major financial losses. And Chef Zach Green will curate a gala fundraising dinner at Buckland next month to help preserve the 180-year-old St John the Baptist Church. Get these stories and more on the free Pulse Tasmania app.
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13: No matter what the weather.
5: Sunny across Launceston today, heading for a top of 19. Cloudy for tomorrow Tuesday with a high of 18. And showers for Wednesday with 20.
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1: The hardest thing I find is to look past someone's outward behaviours to see the motivations underneath. Everyone acts in a way that makes sense to them at some level. For those that commit acts of violence or aggression or seek to tear people down, mostly what motivates those actions is pain, hurt, and trauma. Now, that doesn't excuse their behaviour, nor should it inoculate them from the consequences, but it gives insight as to the reason why. Once we see the hurt, pain, and trauma, then we can attempt to heal those parts and hopefully bring an end to violent acts and aggression, at least in that person. Hurting people hurt people. If you've ever been hurt in your life, it's likely that you could be hurting those people closest to you without even realizing it. Unless you have access to the grace that comes from God, the grace that says, I love you no matter what. And out of that grace comes gratitude and then generosity. Being generous to yourself helps you heal from that hurt, helps you hurt other people less, and helps you not be as hurt by other hurting people.
0: For more information, check out thegenerosityguy.com.
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1: In news headlines, I'm Lee Harrison. Making news today, the Treasurer's preparing to reveal a $6 billion improvement in the underlying deficit. The federal government has been under pressure over spending amid a looming rate hike from the Reserve Bank. Authorities are stepping up Australia's response to the escalating H5 bird flu outbreak, with more than 650 detections now recorded across the country. A six-week advertising blitz is underway to better educate the public about the signs of bird flu and how to protect their pets. And counter-terror officers in the UK are leading investigations after a major incident near an Air Force base hosting US forces involved in Iran. Five men have been arrested on suspicion of explosives offences after a tip-off about three suspicious vehicles travelling toward RAF Fairford in England's southwest. In our sport, the Newcastle Knights will face the Roosters next weekend in their first NRL Grand Final since 2001, Newcastle defeating Penrith 22-14. The Wallabies have held

0: on to defeat the world champion Springboks 42-38 in Perth after being reduced to 11 players during the final 5 minutes. And South Africa secured the one-day series with another win over Australia in the second ODI, defeating the Aussies by 32 runs. These stories and more today. This is Air News.
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0: It isn't the major tragedies that tear so many marriages apart. It's the unhealthy choices that couples make on a daily basis. I'm Brett Ryan for Focus on the Family Australia. When marriages fail, most couples point to some major issue, but a relationship that's strong should be able to weather any storm. The truth is, it's the little things that can kill a marriage. A wife may decide to hide her shopping receipts so that her husband won't know how much she spends on clothes. She may talk about him behind his back or confess things to her mother about their marriage, knowing how much that bothers him. A husband may work long hours, even though he knows how much his wife resents it. He may even sneak out for a round of golf without telling her. It's these small, daily choices of dishonesty that can tear away at the foundation of a marriage. And the only way to rebuild it is through a conscious decision to change. That means doing whatever it takes to rebuild the trust you've lost. For more on stronger marriages, go to families.org.au.
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4: Good morning, I'm Lee Harrison. Five men have been arrested outside an RAF base in England on suspicion of preparing a terrorist attack. Josh Babbis reports.
5: Five men in three vans were intercepted by police and arrested in the early hours of the morning outside the RAF Fairford base to the west of London. They're being held on suspicion of preparing a terrorist act. The bomb disposal unit spent several hours investigating the contents of the vans, and about 80 homes in the town of Welford were evacuated as a precaution. The vans were reported to police by a resident who was suspicious. In July, the Iranian regime threatened to target this base because it's being used by the US for its long-range combat operations to strike Iran. In Welford, Josh Bavis.
4: A Queensland police officer is being praised for his bravery after he chased down a suspect despite suffering significant knife wounds. Officers were responding to reports of a disturbance between two men in Hemnant yesterday when he was allegedly stabbed repeatedly in the neck. The 35-year-old accused is due to face court today on two counts of attempted murder. Police Union President Shane Pryor says the constable has made a marvellous recovery.
6: He's in really good spirits. Don't make any mistakes on this. He's got quite the journey ahead of him in terms of medically, but he's in the right place at the PA hospital with the right medical staff around him to get him through this next challenging phase.
4: The final budget numbers for the last financial year will be released by the Treasurer today. They're expected to show a $6 billion improvement compared to what was forecast in the May budget. It's likely that higher export revenue from strong commodity prices have contributed to the result. Farmers are asking the federal government to reconsider a cap being placed on working holiday makers. Advocates have arranged a deal to fast-track the visas of ready-to-work applicants, but Westaway raspberry farmer owner Richard Clark warns Labor's cap on three-year visa extensions will hit the sector hard.
7: Would I, as a farmer, prefer to have a working holiday visa maker who's done 180 days on a watermelon farm in Chinchilla, or would I prefer to have a person who's just come out of an office in Europe? One is far more farm fit, and the cap of 5,000 people to get a third-year visa is going to have significant impacts on farm productivity.
4: In other news, the governor of Bangkok has declared the city a disaster zone after widespread flooding. The capital has been inundated after 300 millimetres of rain fell over 48 hours. More than 4,000 people are being housed in emergency shelters. Australia's top criminal intelligence body says crime as a service is making serious and organised crime cheaper and easier to access. The Australian Criminal Intelligence Commission says encrypted platforms are allowing people to outsource offences, including attacks, arsons and shootings. And Brisbane's Olympic and Paralympic Games emblems are due to be unveiled. They're expected to depict the cheekiness and vibrancy of the state. The emblems will be debuted individually over the next 6 days, starting in Cairns tomorrow. This is Air National News. The Aussies were bowled out in the final over for 333, losing to South Africa by 32 runs as the Proteas went 2-0 up in their one-day series. All-rounder Jack Edwards, who took 5 wickets and scored 32, says it was a disappointing result.
8: We always want to win, and we got up to a couple of great starts from Travis and Mitch, and both games. In the middle overs, they put the squeeze on nicely with the spinners, so there's a lot of learnings for us to take away. I think we played it a lot better today.
4: Newcastle Knights legend Matthew Johns has broken down after his former side secured its first grand final berth in 25 years. Newcastle defeated Penrith 22-14 in an epic NRL preliminary final, playing a man down for 44 minutes and overcoming an 8-point half-time deficit. John says it means so much to the city of Newcastle.
9: I'm so happy for all the fans. All they had to put up for a lot of years to get back to where they are now. And Justin Holbrook's an unbelievable job. But what they did in that second half, and today, even the fantasy getting into the game, nothing was straightforward.
4: And the Brisbane Lions' three-peat coaches could be immortalised with statues in Brisbane. Chief Executive Sam Graham says the club's considering recognising Chris Fagan and Lee Matthews at the new Brisbane Olympic Stadium. Australian Independent Radio News.
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11: Good morning. Making news on Pulse, a Tasmanian man who pointed a handgun at a family's front door and threatened to shoot has been jailed along with his son over the nighttime home invasion. Tasmanian researchers say they're close to turning bushfire smoke-affected grapes into good quality sparkling wine, potentially saving producers from major financial losses. And Chef Zach Green will curate a gala fundraising dinner at Buckland next month to help preserve the 180-year-old St John the Baptist Church. Get these stories and more on the free Pulse Tasmania app.
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14: No matter what the weather.
11: Sunny across Launceston today, heading for a top of 19. Cloudy for tomorrow Tuesday with a high of 18. And showers for Wednesday with 20.
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0: There's nothing worse than someone who's all smiles when they're face to face to you, but then they turn around and stab you in the back. Well, maybe there's one thing worse. It's when we're that person. Yeah, that's much worse. Hi, I'm Bernie Diamond from ChristianityWorks.com. When we're on the receiving end of some backstabbing, it really hurts, and that sense of betrayal is just awful. And yet all too often, we do the very same thing to others, gossiping behind someone's back, twisting the truth just that little bit in a way that drives the knife in a little bit further. And you know the worst thing about that? We find it so easy to rationalise our behaviour, so easy that we don't think twice about it. There's only one word for that. Disgusting. Well, I can think of a few others too, but let's not go there. Either it's going to get back to the person, or those listening will quickly make up their minds about what they think of us. What we say behind someone's back, good or bad, is really, really important. Really.
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1: This is Air News Tasmania. Good morning, I'm Steve Barker. Tasmanian businesses have slammed a recommendation by the state's water utility encouraging customers affected by bill increases to reduce the size of their pipes. As of next July, water bills for Tasmanian households and small businesses will rise by an average of nearly 6% each year for the next 4 years. Businesses and sports clubs say they've been hit hard by the changes, with some citing an increase of up to as much as 500% to their fixed water bill. In a parliamentary inquiry into the financial and operational performance of Tas Water, representatives suggested one option to help reduce water bills for those affected would be to reduce water meter connections to just 20 millimetres in size. A man and woman are recovering after being airlifted to safety from Wineglass Bay over the weekend. More from Peter Jones.
2: Tasmania police say a relative raised the alarm just after 11 p.m. on Friday when the pair couldn't be contacted after going for a walk in the area. Police search and rescue officers and a rescue helicopter were sent to Freycinet National Park at 12.53

0: 6 a.m. The pair were found about 2 hours later. Fortunately, they were safe and well, although cold and tired, and were flown out by helicopter. Police told Pulse Tasmania the rescue is a timely reminder for bushwalkers to ensure they carry sufficient warm clothing and food and emergency communication devices. They've urged walkers not to go out alone and to carry a personal locator beacon, ideally with a two-way satellite messaging service. Peter Jones, Air News.
1: A cost review of TAS-TAFE will apparently send a shiver down the spine of staff and students that there will be more cuts, according to State Labor. A tender document shows the government is paying nearly $97,000 for an independent financial cost review of TAS-TAFE regarding sustainable delivery of government-funded vocational education and training services. Labor leader Josh Willey says, with $45 million worth of cuts to TAS-TAFE already flagged, there's a fear with the tender for the review that more cuts are on the way. Efforts are underway to better educate Australians about the signs of the H5 strain of bird flu and how to protect their pets. The federal government is launching an advertising campaign to try to curb the spread of the virus. It will run for 6 weeks. Indigenous advocates are labelling the pay gap between Indigenous and average Australian workers as unconscious bias. A new report by UTS Centre for Indigenous People and Work found Indigenous employees earn, on average, 16% less per hour. Professor Noreen Young says there are even bigger pay gaps in some roles.
2: The largest gap is for professional and managerial positions at 17.9%, which says that when the pay classification or the HR process is up to individual employers, there's clearly some unconscious bias going on.
1: And to air sport, after a nail-biting grand final, Fremantle denies activating Wharfie time during the grand final impacted the result. The Dockers were leading by 17 points when they sounded the AC/DC bells with less than 5 minutes to go. But then Brisbane booted 4 consecutive goals to win by 7 points. Frio coach Justin Longmuir says he doesn't think Wharfie time sparked the Lions' remarkable comeback.
3: I don't think that has any impact. I just think we put it down to one of the better teams of all time. Backs against the wall, they found something and we just didn't have the answer for that.
1: It's Monday the 28th. I'm Steve Barker. This is Air News, Tasmania.
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3: Hey, this is Daniel Britt, and here's what's new in Christian music this week. 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
6: Good morning, I'm Lee Harrison. A security expert believes proxies linked to Iran are behind a suspected bomb plot targeting a UK airbase used by the United States military. Five men have been arrested on suspicion of explosives offences after British police received a tip-off about three vans travelling to RAF Fairford. Will Geddes says Tehran has previously said the base is a military target.
7: The one thing we do know about Iran is that they use proxies. So there are a number of different potential smaller groups or informal groups that have been perhaps recruited via channels from Iran to actually undertake this possible attack.
6: The Albanese government claims responsible economic management has contributed to better budget numbers. The final budget outcome is expected to show a $6 billion improvement over the past financial year. The reduction in the underlying deficit has most likely been driven from increased export revenue. Meanwhile, Australians are bracing for rates to rise to their highest level in almost two decades, which could take a toll on first home buyers. Economists warn the Reserve Bank could raise rates up to three times in the next 6 months. It's bad news for new property owners already spending 42% of their income on mortgage repayments. The opposition argues it's not helpful for the Prime Minister to be amping up fear about a data breach involving an OpenAI agent accessing government websites. The heads of two AI companies have been called to appear before a Senate inquiry amid investigations on how the incident unfolded and why it took so long for the alarm to be raised. Shadow Defence Minister James Patterson says the next incident could be much worse.
8: This time it wasn't serious in terms of the data that was taken or the method of the intrusion, but next time it could be much more serious and we need to be doubling down and investing, particularly in our government networks, to defend them better, and we're going to need to use AI to do that.
6: A new generation of offenders is being drawn into organised crime through online crime for hire services. The National Criminal Intelligence Agency says encrypted services can connect people seeking attacks, such as arsons and shootings, with others willing to carry them out for payment. Retired Victorian detective Charlie Bezina says the low-cost model is helping established crime networks expand while making offenders harder to identify.
9: This technology is playing a larger role in relation to recruitment and the encrypted messaging, et cetera, is just making it much more difficult for policing to do it. And as much as the resources that are thrown out by Victoria Police, it continues to just get bigger and bigger, unfortunately.
6: And farm waste is being used to fight deadly hospital superbugs as part of a world-first trial. Scientists at the University of Queensland have developed a self-cleaning coating made from sugarcane, banana and hemp, which acts as a non-toxic way of keeping bacteria off equipment. This is Air National News. The two teams to play in the NRL Grand Final next Sunday were decided at the weekend. Terry Daniel reports.
10: The Newcastle Knights will play in the NRL Grand Final for the first time in 25 years after two epic Sandon Smith tries paved the way for a dramatic win over the Penrith Panthers. Penrith were in the lead at halftime despite the absence of Nathan Cleary, who suffered a compound fracture in his ankle in the first half. But they were stunned in the second half as the Knights claimed a 22-14 victory, despite having a man down due to Phoenix Crossland's send-off for a hip-drop tackle. With the Sydney Roosters' win over the Dolphins on Friday night, the scene is now set for the Knights Roosters Grand Final. Newcastle's Fletcher Smith told Nine, it's hard to believe they've come from wooden spooners to where they are now.
3: Yeah, I can't believe it. You know, we've been up against it all year. Today was no different, a man down for the whole second half, and I'm just so proud of the group. The whole year we've had that backs against the wall mentality, and our region back home, all the fans here, they deserve this, and I just can't wait for the week ahead.
10: Terry Daniel, Air Sport.
6: The Wallabies have held on to defeat the world champion Springboks 42-38 in Perth after being reduced to just 11 players during the final 5 minutes. And South Africa has secured the one-day series with another win over Australia in the second ODI, defeating the Aussies by 32 runs. Australian Independent Radio News.
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12: Good morning. Making news on Pulse. A Tasmanian man who pointed a handgun at a family's front door and threatened to shoot has been jailed, along with his son, over the nighttime home invasion. Tasmanian researchers say they're close to turning bushfire smoke-affected grapes into good-quality sparkling wine, potentially saving producers from major financial losses. And Chef Zach Green will curate a gala fundraising dinner at Buckland next month to help preserve the 180-year-old St John the Baptist Church. Get these stories and more on the free Pulse Tasmania app.
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12: 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Cloudy for tomorrow, Tuesday, with a high of 18. And showers for Wednesday with 20.
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18: Hello there, you do have Glenn here. Welcome to The Morning Show on this Monday. I hope you had a great weekend. Coming up on today's show, Bron has a movie review for us. 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

0: 5 years down the road. 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You do have Glenn here. Happy Monday. Time to find out who is celebrating on this Monday. We have Liam of Newstead, who is 45 today. Love from your mum and your dad, and also Sophie. We have Rachel of Riverside, who is 53 today. Love from Michael, Jack, and Emma. And Thomas of Prospect is 31 today. Love from your nan, pop, and the family. And if you're celebrating today, have a great day. And if you know anyone celebrating, make sure you let me know. 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

0: 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You do have Glenn here. It is nice to have you along. I do hope you're having a nice Monday so far. Time to find out what jobs are available across Launceston. If you have a vacancy that you would like us to mention, free of charge, of course, let us know by sending a message on our WayFM Facebook page. 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And, of course, you can give Aileen a call here at the station. Specsavers, they're looking for a optical dispenser. Dragonfly have a vacancy for a live-in host. ANZ, they're looking for a manager. NAB have a vacancy for a customer advisor. Bunnings have a vacancy for a department manager. Stillwater are looking for a manager. Country Club have a vacancy for a golf shop manager. And All Goods, they're looking for a salesperson. And for more information on these jobs and more, make sure you head to the free website, seek.com.au. 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

0: 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The morning show, you do have Glenn here. It's always nice to have you along. Now, we all know sugar isn't great for our teeth, but what if the real problem isn't the chocolate bar, but what's hiding in your so-called healthy snacks? 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
1: Hey, Glenn. It's always great to be here.
0: Okay, let's talk sugar. We all expect lollies and soft drinks to be bad for our teeth, but where else is sugar sneaking in?
1: You know, Glenn, you'd be surprised. It's in things like muesli bars, sports drinks, flavored yogurts, fruit juices, and even salad dressings. These hidden sugars feed the bacteria in your mouth, which produces acid, and that acid is what breaks down enamel, your tooth, and causes tooth decay.
0: Even when we think we're making healthy choices, we could still be doing damage.
1: Exactly. And it's not just about what you eat, but how often you're exposing your teeth to sugar throughout the day. Things like snacking or sipping sugary drinks throughout the day keeps your mouth in a constant acidic state.
0: What can we do to protect our teeth?
1: Glenn, that's a great question. I think, you know, what you should start with is by drinking lots of water, especially after meals, limiting, you know, snacking between meals, and brushing with fluoride toothpaste twice a day. But most importantly, it's important to see your dentist for regular examinations and maintenance. We can spot early signs of wear or decay before they become a big problem.
0: So it's not about being perfect, just being a bit more aware.
1: 100%. You know, awareness and education is so important. And I feel like it empowers people of all ages to make better choices without fear or guilt. 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We can also discuss tips to maintain good oral health and still be able to enjoy the occasional snack.
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1: You know, you should book in for a comprehensive examination along with discussions about oral health. Our dentist also goes through your diet and will work with you to find the right balance. 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

0: Here on Sunburnt Souls, we explore life, faith, and our mental well-being. 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
1: I was surfing with a friend Ben one day and this big shark swam underneath us. One of us started praying, "Lord, help us and take care of us." And the other one freaked out and paddled away, swearing 27 times. I'm not going to tell you which one was which, but there were different reactions to the same situation. Matthew 12:34 says that our words represent what's going on in our heart. And when the Bible talks about heart, it's talking about your seat of emotions, your deepest reactions, what's going on like down in your gut. If you don't know where you're at with all of this, notice what happens next time you're pressed or scared. Take note of what comes out of you because it's probably a reflection of what's previously gone into you. Today's a good day to start cultivating a heart of worship because what goes into your heart now is going to come out of your mouth later.
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Our 10 o'clock news coming up. I'll be back tomorrow after 9. 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